0: Art. Rates may vary.
1: Now, this 25th anniversary of 9/11, the Tunnel to Towers Foundation remains committed to honoring the heroes shaped by that day. Heroes like NYPD Detective Victor Vargas, a U.S. Air Force veteran who died from pancreatic cancer after serving in the World Trade Center recovery efforts. Tunnel to Towers honored Detective Vargas by paying off the family's mortgage. 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
2: The Justice Department is expected to indict former Cuban President Raul Castro tomorrow, according to Fox News Digital. But a DOJ spokeswoman says the department would not comment on rumors. The 94-year-old Castro is the younger brother of former Cuban dictator Fidel Castro. Investigators are looking into the motive after a shooting at an Islamic center shook San Diego. Fox's Matt Finn reports.
3: A growing memorial today at San Diego's largest mosque as investigators try to determine exactly why two teenagers who police say were radicalized online shot and killed three people in an ambush that's being investigated as a hate crime. New police scanner audio reveals the moments the shooting unfolded at the mosque.
4: Two white males, white mask. One with an automatic weapon, one with a shotgun.
3: When officers arrived, they found three men dead, all being hailed as heroes. Police say security guard Amin Abdullah engaged the two suspects in a gun battle, while mosque founder Mansour Kaziha and Nadir Awad, the husband of one of the center's teachers, helped distract them. The trio is credited with saving 140 children.
2: Authorities say hateful writings from the suspects were found in a vehicle, but say they targeted no one in particular. President Trump speaking outside a construction zone for his planned White House ballroom, saying the roof will be sturdy enough for military forces to keep watch on events.
5: The roof is dead flat with absolutely nothing but strength on it. It's very strong steel. It's drone proof, and it's meant for our military to be able to stay on it.
2: But Trump also claims the project is tax-free and will be fully paid for by himself and donors. But Republicans have sought roughly $1 billion in taxpayer dollars related for security. Many Democrats are fuming over the planned ballroom for various reasons. Some critics of the president are pushing to build an eyesore at the historic White House. I'm Tom Bugatti. This is Fox News.
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11: 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I'm Kyle Bailey, News Radio 93.9 FM and 1240 KQEN. This is the Afternoon Report, and today is Election Day in Oregon. In Douglas County, voters will weigh in on races for all three county commissioner positions. Incumbent Chris Boyce has four challengers, while Tom Kress and Tim Freeman each have three opponents. Voters in the city of Sutherland will consider a proposal to roll back the current city public safety fee. It imposes a $9 monthly charge on developed properties, with $6 going to the police department and $3 to the fire department. In Myrtle Creek, there is a charter amendment proposal. If passed, it will allow the city administrator to live within the 97457 zip code area. The current charter mandates the administrator live within the city limits. Voters in the Days Creek Rural Fire District will decide on a five-year tax levy proposal, which would increase property taxes to raise additional funds to help operate the district. County races for seats in the Oregon State Legislature. Find all incumbents unopposed in the primary. Oregonians will decide which two candidates for governor will face off in November. Incumbent Democrat Tina Kotek faces a large list

0: of unknown challengers, while Republicans have a number of candidates, with three leading current polling. Initial local election results will be found on the county elections website after 8 o'clock. We've got a link to that with our story at 541radio.com. 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Nearly 29% of ballots have been returned for the Douglas County May primary election. County Clerk Daniel Loomis said 28.9% or 26,086 ballots have been turned in as of late Monday afternoon. Loomis said that's 1.1% ahead of the participation rate for the same point in the 2022 May primary election. Ballots must be cast by no later than 8 o'clock tonight in order to be counted. There are 15 official ballot drop sites located around the county. We've got a list of those locations posted at 541radio.com. In the KQEN Cultural Spotlight, Music on the Half Shell has announced the summer concert lineup for its 34th season. Founded in 1992, organizers say the series has grown to become one of the premier summer music events in the Pacific Northwest. Concerts are held Tuesday evenings at the Nichols Band Shell next to the South Umpqua River in Roseburg Stewart Park. Free, family-friendly shows run from 7 to 9 p.m. Admission to the public is free thanks to a long list of business, foundation, and individual sponsors. This year, 8 concerts will be presented. June 23rd, John Jorgensen will feature gypsy jazz, world music, bluegrass, rock, and more. June 30th, Amelia Day will play folk, rock, and pop, blending storytelling, raw delivery, and unforgettable melodies. July 7th, Paul McDonald, an American singer-songwriter, playing rock. He finished 8th on season 10 of American Idol. On July 14th, Jujuba is a world music group playing a funky, danceable style of Nigerian Afrobeat and juju music. July 21st, Garrett T. Willie has a deep, gravel-soaked voice and plays blues and rock. July 28th, Glitter Fox is from Portland playing rock, new wave, and Southern Americana tunes with a dance floor pulse. August 3rd, make that August 4th, Jackie Vinson has been heralded as one of Austin's rising stars by Rolling Stone magazine and plays Texas blues, electro funk, and rock. And August 11th, March 4th, Marching Band is out of Portland. They are a costumed psychedelic punk rock marching band circus troupe with dancers, acrobats, and more. Along with the music, food trucks and vendors have meals for sale, or concert goers can bring their own dinner, including wine or beer. Complete details on Music on the Half Shell linked with this story at 541radio.com. Douglas County Commissioners Tom Kress, Chris Boyce, and Tim Freeman would like to remind citizens that most government offices will be closed next Monday, May 25th, in observance of the Memorial Day holiday. County release of the closure includes offices at the courthouse, Justice Building, Courthouse Annex in Reedsport, landfill and transfer stations, fairgrounds, and all external government offices. Even when government offices are closed, many public officials and employees continue working on special, routine, or emergency projects. Those include the Board of Commissioners, Sheriff's Office, Juvenile Department, Public Works Department, Emergency Management Department, and more. There are exceptions to the closure. The Douglas County Museum of History and Natural History and the Umpqua River Lighthouse Museum will be open on Monday for normal business hours. All county-operated parks, campgrounds, and boat ramps will be open and accessible. Salmon Harbor Marina and Winchester Bay RV Park will be open as well. Even though the Sheriff's Office lobby entrance will be closed on Monday, deputies, 911 communications and various staff will continue to provide law enforcement protection and emergency assistance for residents. Those with an emergency can still call 911. To reach dispatch for a non-emergency, call 440-4471. For more information about Douglas County government, go to the link with this story at 541radio.com. 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
1: The Oncala School District has announced the appointment of Chelsea Ross as its next superintendent. A district release said the board selected a familiar and experienced leader with deep roots in the district and a strong commitment to student success. Ross currently serves as the principal of Oncala Middle High School and brings more than 15 years of experience in education and school leadership to her new role. After high school in Idaho, Ross went on to earn a Bachelor of Arts in History history from the University of Oregon. She later completed a Master of Arts in Teaching at Pacific University, followed by a Master of Science in Organizational Leadership from Southern Columbia University. In addition,

0: In addition, Ross holds her initial administrative certification from Concordia University of Chicago. Ross began her career in education as a classroom teacher for 10 years. She taught for 5 years at Phoenix Charter School in Roseburg before joining Yoncalla Middle High School, where she taught for another 5 years. Her leadership journey in Yoncalla started when she served 2 years as Dean of Students for the district. She was then appointed principal of Yoncalla Middle High School, a role she has held for the past 3 years. Ross said, quote, "I believe every student is capable of learning, growing, and achieving success." Ross said, quote, "It is my responsibility and that of our district to ensure students consistently see, hear, and feel that belief. Student success is built through strong, positive relationships with all staff, both certified and classified, and paired with clear high expectations and a commitment to high-quality instruction." Ross said, quote, "When these parts are working together well, we create a space where students not only thrive academically, but also feel a deep sense of belonging and pride in their school." Ross will assume her superintendent duties July 1st, following the retirement of current superintendent Brian Berry.
1: And on the afternoon report, the winery at Umpqua Community College will have an Island Escape Luau barbecue this Saturday. Greg Michaels has the story.
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1: 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The Roseburg High School Band Program will have an evening of jazz and percussion tonight at 7. It'll feature the AM Jazz Band, Jazz Ensemble, and Percussion Ensemble. It will be held in the Rose Theater on the RHS campus. The concert is open to the public and admission is free. KQEN News Time coming up on 515.
0: In the KQEN Cultural Spotlight, tickets are now on sale for the Umpqua Actors Community Theater production of The Cuckoo Clock. A synopsis said the production is a heartfelt and poignant exploration of family bonds, loss, and the complexities of growing up amid adversity. The play centers on Ethel, a weary grandmother in her 60s, raising her troubled 15-year-old grandson, Mark. The story is filled with themes of love, regret, and the scars left by a troubled past. The Cuckoo Clock will premiere on June 4th at 5:30. It'll be the first time the play has ever been performed for the public. Hors d'oeuvres and refreshments will be offered as the cast and writer-director walk the red carpet, answer questions, and chat with the audience before the opening night performance at 7 o'clock. Performances will continue Thursday through Saturday nights at 7 o'clock with Sunday matinees at 2 through June 21st. Tickets are $17 for adults. This production contains themes of substance abuse and trauma. Get tickets in advance at a link that we have with this story at 541radio.com, or you can call the box office at 673-2125.
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2: 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Day two of the OSAA 6A State Golf Championships for the Roseburg Girls Golf Team at the OGA Golf Course in Woodburn. They are making some moves here in the afternoon as they are wrapping things up. The Roseburg Girls not teeing off until early afternoon, so they're going to be some of the final golfers to come around and finish. As a team, they've moved into the top 10 in the standings with still a lot left to be decided here this evening. And Roseburg sophomore Lana Silvestri just at one over through her first four holes. That has moved her up into a tie for seventh place in the individual standings. She still has an opportunity to maybe finish strong here in her final round of the tournament to climb the leaderboard and see if she can catch up to those at the top. But she definitely has some ground to try and make up here on the second day of the state tournament. But they're at the OGA Golf Course in Woodburn. Got started earlier this afternoon, and they'll be wrapping things up here coming up this evening. A lot of other high school sports activities that have been happening here lately and that are going on today. You can check out more details at 541radio.com. In Umpqua Riverhawks athletics, the results from day one of the NWAC Track and Field Championships saw Annika Miller win the first event of the day, the 10,000, and Amina Molandella had a new PR in the long jump to win that event. Here today, more wins for the Umpqua Riverhawks, and they take first in the women's 4x100, Amina Molandella adding to her title, winning the 100 and the 200. Annalise Miller won the 800. Annika Miller had more wins in the 15 and the 5,000. And O'Brien Bowen was the winner in the men's triple jump. We'll have a full recap coming up for you tomorrow during the morning report. In your weather forecast this evening, we're looking at mostly cloudy skies with an overnight low around 51. Tomorrow, clouds burning off throughout the day with a high of about 74. I'm Joey Kieran. That does it for the afternoon report here on News Radio 93.9 FM and 1240 KQEN. 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
3: Ray is in Columbus up next. What's going on, Ray?
4: Hey, guys. Thanks for taking my call.
3: Sure. How can Jade and I help?
4: Well, first, I'd like to share a brief cautionary tale with other Ramsey listeners, and then I'll get into my specific housing circumstance that hopefully you guys can give me some advice on. So last year, I purchased my first home with my fiance, and which goes directly against Ramsey advice, and sure enough, the thing happened. Not 4 months into that home, we ended up separating.
5: Oh, no.
4: Yeah. So that, you know, was very stressful emotionally on top of the financial aspect of that. So I was forced to sell the home and I could no longer afford it. It made sense with two incomes, but just couldn't swing it with one. Mm-hmm. So this is a classic kind of circumstance that you all would warn against.
3: How did that work? Was both your names on the mortgage and the deed?
4: Just me. It was just me. Okay. So we had split the down payment, which is a very modern thing to do. So I had to sell the home, and I didn't quite get back the down payment, but I was fortunate enough to be able to make sale without realtors, just to a neighbor, so didn't have to pay commissions. So Got out of the home relatively clean. But that brings me to now. I moved into a one-bedroom apartment to try to get my feet back under me and kind of keep chugging along with life, even though it was very difficult. And not a month and a half after signing that lease, I was laid off from my job.
5: Oh, boy.
4: So kind of just a combination of things. So now I'm moving.

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1: 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CEO Sundar Pichai called it incredibly fast. Google also said that it strengthened the cybersecurity defense on the product. That debut was also part of a rolling out of an updated search product. Treasury Secretary Scott Bessent told G7 leaders today to help them root out the financing that supports Iranian terrorism. At the No Money for Terror conference in Paris, Bessent talked about a, quote, modern sanctions architecture, end quote, to have an impact on Iran. That focuses also on Tehran's shadow banking networks as well as regime-linked cryptocurrency. Wall Street stocks pushed lower today. The Dow Industrials fell 322 points at 49,364. NASDAQ down 220. S&P 500 lost 49. That's Your Money Now.

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3: Hi, everybody. My name is McGraw Millhaven. 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Millhaven's the last name. 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
5: Fox News, I'm Tom Graham. Police say two teenagers who opened fire on a Southern California mosque were radicalized online. Fox's Matt Finn is in San Diego.
6: A growing memorial today at San Diego's largest mosque as investigators try to determine exactly why two teenagers shot and killed three people in an ambush that's being investigated as a hate crime.
5: Now, two teens taking their own lives following Monday's shooting. President Trump is still holding off on additional strikes on Iran, saying a deal to end the war is close. Fox's Aisha Hosni.
7: More than 80 days now since this conflict began. The president reportedly is meeting with his top national security advisor. That's per Axios. As Democrats slam him for how long this conflict has gone out without regime change.
5: The Senate advancing legislation that seeks to force the president to withdraw from Iran. 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
8: 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These headlines, it is Election Day in Oregon. Initial local results will be found on the county elections website after 8 p.m. We have a link to that with our story, 541radio.com. 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The KQEN Cultural Spotlight, Music on the Half Shell has announced the summer concert lineup for its 34th season. We have an in-depth story posted. County commissioners would like to remind citizens that most government offices will be closed next Monday in observance of the Memorial Day holiday. The Oncala School District has announced the appointment of Chelsea Ross as its next superintendent. The winery at Umpqua Community College with an Island Escape Luau Saturday. Clouds and 49 tonight. 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
10: Wow, this is amazing to get to talk to y'all.
9: We're amazed to get to talk to Matthew. 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
10: Yes, sir. 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

0: Commentary with Johnny Joey Jones, next.
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0: Here's Johnny Joey Jones.
3: When it comes to Comey, you were the director of the FBI, the lead investigator in the country. If you don't know what 8647 is, you should have the mind that works like, I wonder what that is. Let me see what that is. You should have an inquisitive mind. Your entire career was predicated on figuring out puzzles. That's who you are. But you don't know what that means? I'm sorry, but at the end of the day, if he had come out and said, hey, you know what? I meant that very benign, but it could be taken the wrong way, or it could be taken to the extreme, and I know that, and I shouldn't have posted it, it would be a nothing burger at this point. The fact that he tries to, and I use this saying all the time because Democrats do it, spit in my face and tell me it's raining to tell me, oh, I didn't know what that meant. That's enough that I just sit here like, well, get it, burn it. Because if you're going to lie to me that blatantly, what else have you lied to me about?
0: For more commentary like this, go to foxnewspodcast.com.
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8: All right, stay right there. We got lots to get to. We've got the Thomas Massie story, in which Thomas Massie, the Republican who has been a thorn in President Trump's side for a while, has lost his primary bid. You've got also Donald Trump endorsing Ken Paxton. Story out tonight that Senate Republicans are not happy. Well, who cares? Grin and bear it. It doesn't matter what you think about Donald Trump. You gotta eat what he gives you. Apparently, John Thune and Roger Wicker from Mississippi and Lisa Murkowski and quite a number of Republicans not happy that he endorsed Ken Paxton over the current Republican senator from Texas. So we can get into some of that. Donald Trump putting his walking around like the 800-pound gorilla. He is the party. He is running the world. He is the most powerful man. Grin and bear it, Republicans, who you don't like it now. Just wait. The man is in complete control of everything. Sit back and watch. I think the phrase should be, you ain't seen nothing yet. All right, you got that going on. And then we got Stephen Colbert, who is saying goodbye at the end of the week. There was a Washington Post story today about late-night TV and the landscaping and how it's changing. The media landscape, the entertainment landscaping is changing. We're going to come back and talk to the author of that article. And then next hour, the Great Smoky Mountains, that's our national park, because our national park is, every 2 weeks or so, we sit back and research and find out about our national parks. One of the great things about the United States is our national parks. And in honor of the 250th anniversary, we're going to look at the Great Smoky Mountains National Park. What is it? Where is it? What can we do? Tell us all about it. Deep dive into that as well. We are just getting started. America at Night. Busy, busy night. Open phones in hour number 3. We can talk about all the politics stuff. But stay right there. What happens to late night television?

0: How does it change? And has it changed forever? All that straight ahead. America at Night, back in a moment.
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5: 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A car that knows everything about you is also a car collecting everything about you. The memory feature is opt-in. Just know what you're turning on before you drive away. 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Here's something they don't teach you in school. Until the 90s, the U.S. government classified encryption as munition, literally. It was on the same restricted list as firearms and explosives. They weren't wrong. Encryption is a weapon. It's just one that protects you instead of targeting other people. 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
3: Fox News, I'm Ted Linder. Primary night tonight in several states. In Kentucky, Ed Gallrein has won the Republican nomination for U.S. House in the 4th Congressional District, beating incumbent Thomas Massie. Told Fox's Hannity, Massie wasn't loyal to his constituents as long as he continued defying President Trump's agenda.
4: He stood against us, but he liked to just single out President Trump. All that to say, it's a new day. These people deserve better, and I'm going to give it to them.
3: This is the most expensive primary election in history, with $32 million spent in total. And police now say two teenagers who opened fire in a Southern California mosque were radicalized online. Fox's Matt Finn.
5: A growing memorial today at San Diego's largest mosque as investigators try to determine exactly why two teenagers shot and killed three people in an ambush that's being investigated as a hate crime.
3: The two teens took their own lives after opening fire. 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
8: All right, let's talk late night TV because it's monumental that Stephen Colbert is hanging it up and CBS getting out of the late night talk show game. To talk about it, a Washington Post reporter who wrote all about it today, Ilahe Izadi. Ilahe, welcome to America at Night.
9: Thanks for having me. Happy to be here.
8: I noticed that your article in the Washington Post got a lot of reaction. Were you expecting that much reaction to this story?
9: Frankly, I'm not totally unsurprised by it because people, despite, you know, all the talk of the ratings and viewership for late night television, linear television, it still has an outsized cultural resonance and cachet. People love to talk about it. People love to share clips of things they've seen, and it still does feature pretty large in, I think, our American cultural landscape. So in that respect, I wasn't completely unsurprised. And also, you know, when I think about what's happening this week, it's not just, as you said, Colbert going off the air, but it's the entire The Late Show being canceled completely, which was the show that CBS started to try and, you know, spark a rivalry with NBC's The Tonight Show, which for many years was hosted by Johnny Carson.
8: Yeah, that's what is so fascinating to look into this. Okay, I get if you didn't like Colbert and you wanted to go in a different direction, or he might have been too political, or he wasn't too middle America, or okay, fine, get another host. But to dismantle the franchise completely, to give up after 33 years and hand over that whole segment to NBC and ABC, that's the part of this decision I don't understand by CBS.
9: Well, actually, that's pretty fascinating you're bringing up that point, because in some respects, you could say perhaps this is writing on the wall, because of all of the late night shows, Stephen Colbert's actually was the highest rated in the 11:35 p.m. hour, and then, you know, obviously beating the later show as well. So in some respect, Colbert, if you just look purely for ratings, was the most successful. However, I think what's happening is, I mean, if you were to just take what Paramount, the parent company of CBS, and what CBS has said about Colbert's cancellation, the Late Show's cancellation, they said this is purely a financial decision. Now, if you look at the economics of what it takes to make these programs, Colbert's show employed about 200 people. reportedly losing $40 million a year. And a lot of those losses really accelerated or took hold.

0: This is Dr. Caitlin Konacek with your dental health update. By the time a child is born, 20 primary teeth usually have formed inside the gums. When liquid from a baby bottle builds up in the mouth, the natural added sugars found in the liquid are changed to acid by germs in the mouth. This acid then starts to dissolve the teeth, mainly the front teeth, causing them to decay. Baby bottle tooth decay can lead to severe damage to your child's baby teeth and can also cause dental problems that affect the child's permanent teeth. 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
2: All right, lots of news happening tonight. You got Thomas Massie, the Republican from Kentucky. He lost in his primary. It wasn't even close, really, with 95% of the votes in. He lost 55-45. Wasn't even close. A frequent critic of Donald Trump is ousted in the primary. Also, Ken Paxton, who's in, I guess early voting has already started in Texas against John Cornyn. John Cornyn is the sitting Republican senator from Texas. Ken Paxton has a somewhat, shall we say, colorful past. Is that the right way to say it? He's got divorced. He's had some other issues in his private life. A big Trump supporter. Trump came out today and endorsed him. It was a story that a lot of Republicans were dumbfounded, shell-shocked, speechless. Senate Republicans who Lindsey Graham said, well, now we're going to have to spend a lot more money to try and get Ken Paxton across the finish line. That James Tallarico, a young upstart Christian Democrat, trying to upend that seat. So you got that going on. And then this came out today, kind of interesting. Yesterday, we talked about this fund that was set up for people who were unjustly, I don't know, it's hard to sort of explain, but unjustly prosecuted, I guess. But part of that deal, Donald Trump, his family, and his businesses are no longer going to be audited in any way, shape, or form. All of those audits have been dropped. So the IRS is not allowed to audit anyone from his family or his businesses. Normally, all presidents' tax returns are audited, but not Donald Trump's. Part of this agreement, the IRS has to drop all of the audits of President Trump, his family, and all of his ongoing businesses. Mm-hmm. Talk about that in hour number three if you want to. Stay right there. We're going to come back and talk about the Great Smoky Mountains. It's the 250th anniversary of this great country. And we are highlighting it by doing our series with talking about national parks. And tonight, we're going to talk about the Great Smoky Mountains. That's it for hour number one. Our executive director is Alex Hinton. Our engineer tonight is Richard Good. I'm McGraw Milhaven. This is America at Night on Westwood One.
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5: 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Thomas woke up one morning to discover that he'd won the lottery jackpot worth $22 million. 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
4: If you had any doubt before today, this is and still is Donald Trump's party. It's not a conservative party. It's not a Republican party. It's a MAGA party. And if you don't follow Donald Trump, get out of the way, because this is the takeover is utterly complete. So we'll talk about that next hour. Also, President Trump announcing tonight that he is endorsing Ken Paxton, and quietly, not publicly, but quietly, apparently the word is out that Republicans in the Senate aren't very happy. But what do they care? They do whatever Donald Trump tells them to do, or they lose, and they don't want to lose their seat, so they do whatever Donald Trump tells them to do. But John Cornyn, the Republican, who he had a quote recently that said he votes with President Trump 99% of the time. Not good enough. President Trump was upset that he didn't race to endorse him fast enough in his second administration. So that slight delay while he was putting his shoes on, apparently, was the reason why Ken Paxton gets the nod and Trump's endorsement for that primary. They're in that I think is next week or the week after. They're already in early voting in Texas for that. So anyway, we can come back and talk all about that, take some phone calls, talk about the news of the day, and if you want to, we can talk about how Tony's New York Knickerbockers, the magic of Tony in Montreal. Not only did the Canadians win last night, but it looks like the Knicks squeaked out a victory tonight in game one of the Eastern Conference Finals. So we got that going on. Your phone calls, your text messages. Our executive director is Alex Hinton. Our engineer tonight is Richard Good. I'm McGraw Milhaven. This is America at Night on Westwood One.
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6: Man wins again. I'm Chris DeMeo, Fox News. Another Trump-backed candidate has won a Republican primary, this one in Kentucky. Incumbent Thomas Massie defeated by Ed Gallrein.
7: It was a David versus Goliath. I was the underdog. I want to thank the president. I want to thank the conservative Republicans from this district and my supporters and team, because it sends a message that we, the people, are going to stand up.
6: The defeated Massie says there's too much division.
8: We need to bring this country together. There's too much of the uniparty in Washington, D.C. What we need is a unity party.
6: Gallrein will face Democrat Melissa Claire in the November midterms. Republicans have held the Kentucky congressional seat for 20 years. Grieving in South California, the daughter of a beloved security guard who died during Monday's deadly mosque shooting is speaking out.
9: Hawa Abdullah remembering her father, Amin Abdullah, a security guard at the Islamic Center of San Diego.
10: To me, my dad was a role model. He was a best friend.
9: Calling him a loving father, husband, son, brother, and uncle.
10: He stood against any form of hate. He took his job seriously to protect everyone here.
9: Abdullah was one of three men fatally shot by two teen gunmen Monday. Police say he engaged in a gun battle with the suspects, saving lives. Officials revealing the teens met online and fatally shot themselves, noting they were investigating a manifesto that was recovered. Kristen Goodwin, Fox News.
6: President Trump announcing that he's endorsing Texas Attorney General Ken Paxton in a bid to oust Republican Senator John Cornyn in the runoff.
11: I think he's the most significant endorsement in at least my lifetime. If you get his endorsement, it's better than it's the gold standard.
6: Ken Paxton there on Fox's The Will Cain Show. 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
6: More than 17,000 people are under evacuation orders as a wildfire continues to threaten suburban homes in Southern California. The San Diego fire in the hills above Simi Valley had consumed more than 2 square miles of dry brush and is only 5% contained. Warnings are still in place for several neighborhoods. President Trump claims the U.S. is nearing a peace deal.

0: with Iran after postponing a strike on the regime.
1: The Trump administration is letting talks with Iran play out, even as the vice president says it's not always clear what the regime's negotiating position is.
2: Maybe the Iranians aren't themselves quite clear in what direction they want to go to. They also are just a fractured country.
1: It comes after the president took his finger off the trigger Monday at the behest of Gulf allies.
3: I was an hour away. We're all set to go. You're talking about yesterday.
4: Yes.
3: We were going to be striking very, it would have been happening right now.
1: The president giving an update during an impromptu tour of construction of the White House ballroom as Senate Republicans struggle to include funding for the project in their reconciliation bill.
0: Fox's Aisha Hosni. The Justice Department is expected to indict former Cuban President Raul Castro tomorrow, according to Fox News Digital. But a DOJ spokeswoman says the department would not comment on rumors. The 94-year-old Castro is the younger brother of former Cuban leader Fidel Castro. President Trump speaking outside a construction zone for his planned White House ballroom, saying the roof will be sturdy enough for military forces to keep a watch on events.
3: The roof is dead flat with absolutely nothing but strength on it. It's very strong steel. It's drone-proof, and it's meant for our military to be able to stay on it.
0: The president also claims that the project is tax-free and will be fully paid for by himself and donors. However, Republicans have sought roughly $1 billion in taxpayer money related to security for the project. I'm Chris DeMeo. This is Fox News.
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6: 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These headlines: it is Election Day in Oregon. Initial local results will be found on the county elections website after 8 p.m. We have a link to that with our story, 541radio.com. 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At the KQEN Cultural Spotlight, Music on the Half Shell has announced the summer concert lineup for its 34th season. We have an in-depth story posted. County commissioners would like to remind citizens that most government offices will be closed next Monday in observance of the Memorial Day holiday. The Ocala School District has announced the appointment of Chelsea Ross as its next superintendent. Winery at Umpqua Community College with an Island Escape Luau Saturday. Clouds in 49 tonight.
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10: All right, it's open phones, 1-844-42-McGraw, 1-844-262-4729. Let's go to those phones. We got Tony in Montreal. Tony, welcome. Thanks for joining us.
11: How you doing, man?
10: I'm doing good.
11: I think you'd be happy tonight because Jalen Brunson scored like 38 and came back in the fourth quarter and scored 15, and they were down by like 1,000 points coming into the fourth quarter, and they ended up winning tonight. So I'm still on my double parlay.
10: I'm not saying that I was watching the Knick game while I was interviewing the National Parks lady. But I was surprised to find that they were down by 20 with 6 minutes left and somehow got it into overtime and then won it in overtime. So I don't really recognize this Knicks team, but I'll take it.
11: So you have Jalen Brunson leading the pack in 15 in the last quarter. And, you know, I never knew very much about basketball until I started following the Knicks. And the first guy I ever liked was Jalen Brunson. And it just happened that the Jalen Brunson version of the Knicks, I actually said this guy looks like a hockey player that's playing basketball. He plays very rough and he's driving the net, and he looks like Josh Anderson of Montreal Canadiens. So you know, I'm ready to adopt this guy and put him onto the pair of hockey skates and drive him up to Montreal so he can play for the Canadiens. But I guess the Knicks will have something to say about that. But anyway, my double parlay is still going. I'm still pulling for both teams to win the championship. You know, like when I'm listening.

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4: Hey, don't you just love it when a city claims to be absolutely dead flat broke, and then they go out and drop $500,000 on portable toilets set up almost exclusively for the homeless and the drug addicts? I'm Lars Larson with the Northwest Report's commentary in a moment. You've got to check out my Instagram feed. Hey there, it's Lars. I got to tell you something. Yes, I have a face for radio. That's why I left television. But Instagram gives me another way to send unique content to you. And in fact, we're even planning contests in the future. You might be able to win, say, a Lars Larson Second Amendment ball cap. But in the meantime, we talk about things that I don't talk about on the show. It's unique content, and you can only find it on my Instagram feed at The Lars Larson Show. That's The Lars Larson Show. Boy, the cities tell us some weird things about their priorities. Take Seattle, Washington, for example, now run by a socialist or communist mayor named Katie Wilson. And what are they doing? Well, Katie Wilson says they're almost out of money. They're about $500 million short of making their budget. Now, a sensible private company or individual would actually cut back their spending. But you know what the city of Seattle is spending money on now? Hundreds of thousands of dollars for both outside public bathrooms that are used almost exclusively by drug addicts and the homeless, and a private company to come clean it up. That's how they're spending their money when they're dead flat broke. For Northwest Reports, I'm Lars Larson.
5: Chris Dominic.

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3: Ted Lindner was primary night in several states. Tuesday in Kentucky, Ed Gallrein has won the Republican nomination for U.S. House in the 4th Congressional District, beating incumbent Thomas Massie. Gallrein says Massie was not loyal to his constituents.
4: He stood against us, but he liked to just single out President Trump. All that to say, it's a new day. These people deserve better, and I'm going to give it to them.
3: President Trump hosting lawmakers at the White House for the annual congressional picnic, promising the war with Iran will end quickly.
5: They want to make a deal so badly, they're tired of this should have happened for 47 years. Somebody should have done something about it. And it's going to happen, and it's going to happen fast. And you're going to see oil prices plummet. They're going to come down. There's so much oil out there. They're going to come plummeting down.
3: For now, the ceasefire holds. The U.S. Navy's blockade along the Strait of Hormuz continues. 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
8: All right, let's see here. Let's go on the phones. 1-844-2-McGraw, 1-844-262 4729, or that spells out 1-844-2-McGraw. 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
9: My man, McGraw, I started listening to you. I didn't know what to think, and now you become one of my faves. I got to tell you, buddy.
8: Thank you, David. I appreciate that.
9: I look forward to the show every night, man. I make sure I'm ready to go. I don't care what's going on. I got to have my McGraw, man.
8: Well, thank you very much. Let me ask you this question. When you first heard the show, what did you think? You didn't know what I was doing? You didn't know what was going on?
9: Well, I didn't know. You know, I was like, who's this? Because there was another guy on before you, Rich Valdez or something. Yeah. And he was a pretty cool guy. You know, he was good guy. And I'd listen to that every once in a while. And I thought, is this guy just filling in, or is this, did they change the show around? So I put you on a couple times, and I'm like, wow, this is interesting. And then now I'm like, every night I got to hear the show, man, because you got your format's cool, and you're a cool guy, and you're very balanced. There's a lot of extremists on the radio, and you're just very balanced and like a normal guy that's just living life and, you know, trying to figure it all out and be very intelligent. And I really appreciate what you do for the show.
8: Well, thank you very much, David. That is very, very kind words for you. And thank you for calling. What else you want to talk
9: about?
8: Wait,
9: can I give you my Smoky Mountain story?
8: Yes, please do. Yes, absolutely.
9: Okay, so about, this has got to be about maybe 15 years ago. The wife and the little girl, we took a trip down to the Smoky Mountains, and we went through the whole thing, and there's this one road up in there. Have you ever been there?
8: I've never been to the Smoky Mountains, no.
9: Okay. Well, there's this one road, and it's known for, it has the most switchbacks. You know what switchbacks are, right?
8: Yeah,
9: where you turn,
8: sure.
9: And then you completely turn around.

0: stand by you as you rediscover life. 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You hold me when you're afraid, whisper that I saved you. 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I'm your guide, your companion, your friend, your light. A dog? I'm not. With me, you see the world again.
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1: Far left Minnesota Congresswoman Ilhan Omar under scrutiny over various allegations of fraud. Fox's Mike Tobin with more.
2: Fox News has confirmed that the House Oversight Committee wants the House Ethics Panel to look at financial disclosures from Minnesota Congresswoman Ilhan Omar that show dramatic fluctuations in the value of her estate.
3: Clearly, she lied on the forms, and we've got to get to the bottom of it.
2: A 2024 disclosure showed that the net worth of Omar and her husband, Tim Minant, jumped from almost nothing to between $6 and $30 million. Revised at the end of March, a filing valued the estate between $18,000 to $95,000. Omar's office blamed the more than $29 million difference on an accounting error that did not subtract liabilities.
1: Congresswoman Omar also being investigated for immigration fraud amid accusations she married her brother, which she denies. Evacuation orders in Southern California remain in place from the wind-driven wildfire that has destroyed one home in Simi Valley. Officials say just over 24 hours after the Sandy fire ignited, it had burned nearly 1,400 acres. It was only 5% contained. Investigators say the fire may have been started by a tractor that struck a rock, causing a spark that ignited the flames. And Coast Guard officials say a shipwrecked sailor may have started California's largest active wildfire when he fired flares in an effort to get rescued. The Santa Rosa fire has scorched more than 16,000 acres and caused officials to close Santa Rosa Island and Channel Islands National Park to the public. The World Health Organization Director General has expressed concern over the rapid spread of a rare type of Ebola in eastern Congo. Authorities have reported at least 134 suspected deaths and over 500 cases. And NATO's top military officer saying Tuesday he doesn't expect any more drawdowns of American troops from Europe, at least not anytime soon, beyond the 5,000 that President Trump announced would leave the continent. I'm Ted Lindner, and this is Fox News.
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5: 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KQEN, these headlines. It is Election Day in Oregon. Initial local results will be found on the county elections website after 8 p.m. We have a link to that with our story, 541radio.com. 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The KQEN Cultural Spotlight, Music on the Half Shell has announced the summer concert lineup for its 34th season. We have an in-depth story posted. County commissioners would like to remind citizens that most government offices will be closed next Monday in observance of the Memorial Day holiday. The Oncala School District has announced the appointment of Chelsea Ross as its next superintendent. Winery at Umpqua Community College with an Island Escape Luau Saturday. Clouds and 49 tonight. 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
4: DeMayo. President Trump says he's giving Iran until this weekend to strike a deal.
5: It comes after the president took his finger off the trigger Monday at the behest of Gulf allies.
6: I was an hour away. We were all set to go. You're talking about yesterday.
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5: The president giving an update during an impromptu tour of construction of the White House ballroom.
4: Fox's Aisha Hosni. Ed Gallryan, who was backed by President Trump, defeats incumbent Thomas Massie in Kentucky's 4th Congressional District primary on Tuesday.
8: I want to thank President Trump for his support, his endorsement, and his counsel as I navigated this campaign.
4: Massie had been critical of the president, calling the MAGA movement divided. 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
1: We'll have you chime in next hour as well. We'll open up the phone lines with Professor James McKenney and take your calls. That'll be next hour on Coast to Coast. Still lots more to talk with him about. The Paranormal Podcast Network keeps cruising along. It's free to listen to. They're great shows. Take advantage of that.
2: Yeah, absolutely. 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
3: Trump candidates are rolling. I'm Chris DeMeo, Fox News. The results of a key primary race in Kentucky showcase President Trump's continued influence over Republican voters. Fox's Kristen Goodwin has more.
4: Ed Gelrein telling supporters,
5: standing in front of you here tonight as the Republican nominee for Kentucky Congressional District 4.
4: The President Trump-backed Navy SEAL veteran winning the district's GOP primary, defeating incumbent Representative Thomas Massie.
6: I got 7 months left in Congress.
4: Massie, who has served in Congress since 2012, reacting to the loss, telling supporters they ran a race they can be proud of. Kristen Goodwin, Fox News.
3: President Trump announcing on social media Tuesday that he's endorsing Texas Attorney General Ken Paxton in a bid to oust Texas Senator John Cornyn in the runoff of the GOP Senate primary next week.
7: I think he's the most significant endorsement in at least my lifetime. If you get his endorsement, it's better than it's the gold standard.
3: That's Ken Paxton on Fox's The Will Cain Show. Police revealing new details about the two teenagers who killed three at a San Diego mosque. Fox's Christina Coleman has more.
8: Police identify the teenage gunmen as 17-year-old Kane Clark and an 18-year-old accomplice. They believe they were radicalized online before carrying out the shooting at the Islamic Center of San Diego. Authorities say the teenage suspects drove off after the shooting and then turned the guns on themselves. Their bodies were found in a BMW nearby. Officers also say they found hateful writings in that vehicle. Police say the guns used were registered to one of the suspects' parents, and authorities also say they have not ruled out the possibility of charging those parents.
3: San Diego's mayor announcing increased police protection for houses of worship in the wake of the shooting.

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8: Primaries held Tuesday night. I'm Ted Lindner, Fox News. Ed Gallrein wins the Republican nomination for U.S. House in Kentucky's 4th Congressional District, beating incumbent Thomas Massey. Gallrein said that Massey didn't fully represent the people of Kentucky.
9: Here in this district, President Trump won by nearly 85%. He stood against us, but he liked to just single out President Trump. All that to say, it's a new day. These people deserve better, and I'm going to give it to them.
8: James Comer won the Republican nomination for U.S. House of Kentucky's 1st Congressional District. Melissa Strange won the Democrat nomination for U.S. House of Kentucky's 4th Congressional District. Representative Andy Barr came out on top of an 11-person fight in Kentucky, teeing him up for a showdown in November to replace a retiring Senator Mitch McConnell. Burt Jones and Rick Jackson have advanced to a runoff in Georgia's Republican primary for governor. The runoff happens June 16th, and two-term Representative Mike Collins advanced the Republican runoff in Georgia's U.S. Senate race. Georgia Republicans are seeking a challenger to Democrat Senator John Ossoff. Among Collins' rivals, Representative Buddy Carter, who's highlighted his conservative record in Congress, while former college football coach Derek Dooley has presented himself as a political outsider. And investigators are trying to determine the motive following a shooting at an Islamic center in San Diego Monday.
10: A growing memorial today at San Diego's largest mosque as investigators try to determine exactly why two teenagers who police say were radicalized online shot and killed three people in an ambush that's being investigated as a hate crime. New police scanner audio reveals the moments the shooting unfolded at the mosque.
11: Two white males, white mask. One with an automatic weapon, one with a shotgun.
10: When officers arrived, they found three men dead, all being hailed as heroes. Police say security guard Amin Abdullah engaged the two suspects in a gun battle, while mosque founder Mansour Kaziha and Nadir Awad, the husband of one of the center's teachers, helped distract them.
8: Fox's Matt Finn. 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
12: Far-left Minnesota Congresswoman Ilhan Omar under scrutiny over various allegations of fraud. Fox's Mike Tobin with more.
13: Fox News has confirmed that the House Oversight Committee wants the House Ethics Panel to look at financial disclosures from Minnesota Congresswoman Ilhan Omar that show dramatic fluctuations in the value of her estate.
14: Clearly, she lied on the forms, and we've got to get to the bottom of it.
13: A 2024 disclosure showed that the net worth of Omar and her husband, Tim Minant, jumped from almost nothing to between $6 and $30 million. Revised at the end of March, a filing valued the estate between $18,000 to $95,000. Omar's office blamed the more than $29 million difference on an accounting error that did not subtract liabilities.
12: Congresswoman Omar is also being investigated for immigration fraud amid accusations that she married her brother, which she denies. Evacuation orders in Southern California remain in place from the wind-driven wildfire that's destroyed one home in Simi Valley. Officials say just over 24 hours after the Sandy fire ignited, it had burned nearly 1,400 acres and was only 5% contained. Investigators say the fire may have been started by a tractor trailer that struck a rock, causing a spark that ignited the flames. And Coast Guard officials say a shipwrecked sailor may have started California's largest active wildfire when he fired flares in an effort to get rescued. The Santa Rosa fire has scorched more than 16,000 acres and caused officials to close Santa Rosa Island and Channel Islands National Park to the public. The World Health Organization Director General has expressed concern over the rapid spread of a rare type of Ebola in eastern Congo. Authorities have reported at least 134 suspected deaths in over 500 cases. And NATO's top military officer saying Tuesday he does not expect any more drawdown of American troops from Europe, at least not anytime soon, beyond the 5,000 President Trump announced would leave the continent. An amazing come-from-behind win for the New York Knicks in Game 1 of the NBA Eastern Conference Finals, defeating the Cleveland Cavaliers 115-104 at Madison Square Garden in New York City. I'm Ted Lindner. This is Fox News.
15: I know we're at an at-will state, but for making a comment, like, hey, your hair looks good. And then I got a call from HR saying, hey, you know what? You're under investigation. Do I have any recourse?
16: But were you fired?
15: No, not yet.
16: The problem, Eddie, is they can fire you for any reason they want. They literally can wake up in the morning and say, you know what? I'm a little bored this morning. I'll tell you what I'm going to do. I'm going to fire Eddie for no reason. Yep, he can do that. Yep, that's California. Yep, welcome.
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4: DeMayo. Police now say two teenagers who opened fire on a Southern California mosque on Monday were radicalized online.
5: A growing memorial at San Diego's largest mosque as investigators try to determine exactly why two teenagers shot and killed three people in an ambush that's being investigated as a hate crime.
4: Fox's Matt Finn, the two teens then took their own lives after the shooting. Ed Gallrein, who was backed by President Trump, defeats incumbent Thomas Massie in Kentucky's 4th Congressional District primary Tuesday.
6: I want to thank President Trump for his support, his endorsement, and his counsel as I navigated this campaign.
4: Massie had been critical of the president, calling the MAGA movement divided. 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
7: Trump candidates are rolling. I'm Chris DeMeo, Fox News. The results of a key primary race in Kentucky showcase President Trump's continued influence over Republican voters. Fox's Kristen Goodwin has more.
8: Ed Gelrein telling supporters,
9: standing in front of you here tonight as the Republican nominee for Kentucky Congressional District 4.
8: The President Trump backed Navy SEAL veteran, winning the district's GOP primary, defeating incumbent Representative Thomas Massey.
10: I got 7 months left in Congress.
8: Massey, who has served in Congress since 2012, reacting to the loss, telling supporters they ran a race they can be proud of. Kristen Goodwin, Fox News.
7: President Trump announcing on social media yesterday that he's endorsing Texas Attorney General Ken Paxton in a bid to oust Texas Senator John Cornyn in the runoff of the Texas GOP Senate primary next week.
11: I think he's the most significant endorsement in at least my lifetime. If you get his endorsement, it's better than it's the gold standard.
7: That's Ken Paxton on Fox's The Will Cain Show. Police revealing new details about the two teenagers who killed three at a San Diego mosque. Fox's Christina Coleman has more.
12: Police identify the teenage gunmen as 17-year-old Kane Clark and an 18-year-old accomplice. They believe they were radicalized online before carrying out the shooting at the Islamic Center of San Diego. Authorities say the teenage suspects drove off after the shooting and then turned the guns on themselves. Their bodies were found in a BMW nearby. Officers also say they found hateful writings in that vehicle. Police say the guns used were registered to one of the suspects' parents, and authorities also say they have not ruled out the possibility of charging those parents.
7: San Diego's mayor announced increased police protection for houses of worship in the wake of the shooting. 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

0: Fox.
1: President Trump is pausing planned attacks on Iran, pulling back on his latest threat. He says he did so at the urging of several Arab partners.
2: Gulf Arab states continue down a path of uncertainty as a shaky ceasefire between the U.S. and Iran remains intact. The leaders of Saudi Arabia, Qatar, and the United Arab Emirates were able to convince Washington to delay a military attack planned for Tuesday, given that serious negotiations are taking place. But as time goes on without a formal peace deal, countries like the UAE are becoming more entangled in the conflict. After a drone attack on Sunday at its Baraka nuclear power plant, Emirati officials said they wouldn't tolerate any threat to its security and they reserve the right to respond to any hostilities. In Dubai, Jeff Paul, Fox News.
1: The Senate has advanced the War Powers Act as a growing number of Republicans defied the president's stance on the Iran conflict. Louisiana Senator Bill Cassidy, who just lost the primary in which the president endorsed his opponent, switched sides to deliver a crucial vote to pass the legislation. Well, the Department of Justice is expected to indict Cuba's former president today. Here's Fox's Grinnell Scott.
3: Law enforcement sources told Fox News Digital an indictment against ex-Cuban leader Raul Castro is expected to be unsealed. The DOJ did not confirm any legal action, saying it would not comment on rumors. But it did announce a news conference in Miami to honor victims of a 1996 incident where planes carrying Cuban refugees were shot down. Four people were killed. Acting Attorney General Todd Blanche is expected to be at the press event. Raul Castro, who is 94 years old, is the younger brother of former Cuban dictator Fidel Castro. Specific charges in the indictment have not been officially released. Grinnell Scott, Fox News.
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2: Hello?
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8: I'm Ted Lindner. Ed Gallrein has won the Republican nomination for U.S. House in Kentucky's 4th Congressional District, beating incumbent Thomas Massey. James Comer won the Republican nomination for U.S. House in Kentucky's 1st Congressional District. Melissa Strange winning the Democrat nomination for U.S. House in Kentucky's 4th Congressional District. And Burt Jones and Rick Jackson have advanced to a runoff in Georgia's Republican primary for governor. That runoff happens June 16th. Full results on all the primaries held Tuesday night at FoxNews.com. President Trump says he's given Iran until this weekend to strike a deal.
9: It comes after the president took his finger off the trigger Monday at the behest of Gulf allies.
10: I was an hour away. 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
10: We were going to be striking it would have been happening right now.
9: The president giving an update during an impromptu tour of construction of the White House ballroom.
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4: Good morning from the Seven Feathers Casino Studio. KQEN weather, looking at clouds through mid-morning, becoming sunny and a high of 73 degrees. Partly cloudy and breezy tonight, a low of 47. On Thursday, sunshine, high about 80. Friday through Sunday, 80 as well. The morning report and election results at 7.
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2: I was in the middle of the Atlantic Ocean when it happened. There was a sudden jolt and our submarine crashed on the seafloor. We were in total darkness.
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3: Our help. 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Because you're going to have people on here that will give the government investigators an idea where to look, how to look, and what to look for. So it really does a lot of validation of the history of this show. And this is a huge step forward to getting to the truth, because for the first time, we have the U.S. government admitting that there's something to this, really admitting there's something to this. And that's a big step for all of us.
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4: Trump-backed candidates come up big. I'm Chris DeMayo, Fox News. The results of a key primary in Kentucky showcase President Trump's continued influence over Republican voters.
5: Ed Gelrein telling supporters,
6: standing in front of you here tonight as the Republican nominee for Kentucky Congressional District 4.
5: The President Trump backed Navy SEAL veteran winning the district's GOP primary, defeating incumbent Representative Thomas Massie.
7: I got 7 months left in Congress.
5: Massie, who has served in Congress since 2012, reacting to the loss, telling supporters they ran a race they can be proud of. Kristen Goodwin, Fox News.
4: Massie was one of President Trump's most outspoken critics on Capitol Hill. Well, President Trump announcing on social media yesterday that he's endorsing Texas Attorney General Ken Paxton in a bid to oust Texas Senator John Cornyn in the runoff of the Texas GOP Senate primary next week.
8: I think he's the most significant endorsement in at least my lifetime. If you get his endorsement, it's better than it's the gold standard.
4: Ken Paxton on Fox's The Will Cain Show. Democrats and Republicans went to the polls in Georgia yesterday to choose their party's candidates for the November ballot. Here's Fox's Ted Lindner.
9: A crowded field of high-profile candidates is vying to succeed term-limited Governor Brian Kemp, with Burt Jones and Rick Jackson advancing to a runoff in the Republican primary, a race for which more than $125 million has already been spent. The runoff happens June 16th. Meanwhile, two-term Representative Mike Collins advanced to the Republican runoff in the state's U.S. Senate race. Georgia Republicans are seeking a challenger to Democratic Senator John Ossoff. Among Collins' rivals, Representative Buddy Carter has highlighted his conservative record in Congress, while former college football coach Derek Dooley has presented himself as a political outsider. Ted Lindner, Fox News.
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3: 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Just click listen, then swipe right and hear the latest news updates on your time. 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
4: Russia and China have never been closer, so say their leaders at a summit in Beijing.
12: Mutual respect and strategic cooperation were among the buzzwords used by Presidents Vladimir Putin and Xi Jinping. President Putin telling his friend that relations between their two countries had reached an unprecedentedly high level. The Chinese leader trumpeting their strategic partnership. They signed more than 20 agreements on trade and tech and what they call a multipolar world. No specific mention of the United States, but there were comments criticizing unilateral bullying and hegemony, which will be seen as directed at Washington. Jonathan Savage, Fox News.
4: President Trump is pausing planned attacks on Iran, pulling back on his latest threat. The president says he did so at the urging of several Arab

0: Hi, this is Dr. Caitlin Konacek. I'm an associate dentist at the office of Dr. Randall, and this is your dental health update. Did you know that even though it's fairly common for young children to suck their thumb or finger to self-soothe, it can be damaging to their mouth and teeth? Most children outgrow this habit between the ages of 2 and 4 years old. This is an important time when the first baby teeth begin falling out and permanent teeth start to appear or are forming beneath the gum line. If they continue this habit, it can cause problems with tooth alignment and the development of the mouth. The more aggressive thumb sucking, the higher the risk of damaging their teeth. If your child is having difficulty breaking this habit, here are a few suggestions. 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
1: Good morning from the Seven Feathers Casino Studio. KQEN weather, looking at clouds through mid-morning, becoming sunny and a high of 73 degrees. Partly cloudy and breezy tonight, a low of 47. On Thursday, sunshine, high about 80. Friday through Sunday, 80 as well. The morning report and election results at 7.
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8: Wednesday, May 20th, 2026, I'm Alex Hogan. As the war with Iran continues, who has time on their side, the U.S. or Iran?
9: The question is, who is going to feel the most economic pain the soonest from these vetoes, these shutting down of the straits?
10: I'm Dave Anthony. More and more Americans are more and more nervous about artificial intelligence taking jobs away or harming kids and spiking up our energy bills.
11: We hadn't talked about why we're doing this in the first place, and this is what we need to talk more about. I mean, number one, AI is already the most powerful tool for the dissemination of human knowledge that mankind has ever invented.
12: I'm Jonathan Alper. I've got the final word on the Fox News Rundown.
8: In the ongoing war with Iran, the White House is now sending a new warning to Tehran. Vice President J.D. Vance saying this.
13: We want to keep the number of countries that have nuclear weapons small, and that's why Iran cannot have a nuclear weapon.
8: President Trump this week says he paused a potential attack on Iran because negotiations were moving forward to reach a deal. Still, there's a lot of questions over whether talks will actually turn into anything this time. Here's Brent Sadler, a former U.S. Navy captain.
14: Military action is becoming increasingly likely. As we know now, the president was planning that. And I think that's probably necessary to get to the type of conclusion and negotiations that the United States needs.
8: The administration says any agreement has to include guarantees that Iran will give up its nuclear ambitions.
15: We have to make sure that Iran doesn't get a nuclear weapon.
8: But is that even an option for Iran? And do these negotiations feel different this time?
9: It doesn't quite feel different. It feels like the Iranians keep getting us back to a place where we're uncomfortable.
8: Michael Allen is a former National Security Council senior director and a managing director at Beacon Global Strategies.
9: They seem like they are not willing to give up any of the highly enriched uranium, and they seem to be getting worse from our perspective on the Strait of Hormuz. The most recent offer had something to the effect of, it's the sovereign right, or acknowledge our sovereignty over the Strait of Hormuz. So I think we're a long way away from real material compromises from the Iranians.
8: Well, as you mentioned, the uranium. So there are some conflicting reports about that. Some arguing that Iran's nuclear program has been pushed back a year. Now others are arguing that the program remains largely untouched.
9: Yeah.
8: Where do you see this at this point?
9: So I think it has been largely curtailed in a big way, because as I see it, we have blown up their active centrifuge halls at Natanz and

0: All right, I get it now and I'll do it. So I think there is some strategic messaging to this. And I think we've got to choose one of these pressure paths. Stick to the blockade, begin an escort mission, or use force and stick to it for some time to see whether we can get an Iran that's more conditioned to compromise.
1: Michael Allen, Managing Director at Beacon Global Strategies, thank you so much for your time.
0: Thank you for having me.
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11: 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It's Americans' distrust and fear of it, and it's showing up in the most unexpected places, like last Friday, when Eric Schmidt, Google's former CEO, was delivering a commencement address at the University of Arizona. It was met with a large chorus of boos as he talked about AI's transformation of the world that's happening faster than anyone realizes. Data center construction is being blocked left and right. One town in Missouri voted out of office all 4 council members who supported a data center. And don't forget the Molotov cocktail thrown at the home of the founder of ChatGPT. Americans are being told that AI will make their lives better. So far, most just aren't buying it. 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It's for anyone who wants to save money, save time, and stop feeling left behind. I'm Kim Komando. 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

0: 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That is the Morning O'Reilly Update. More analysis.
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4: I'm Maria Bartiromo, and this is the Fox Business Report.
5: The major averages falling on Tuesday, led by tech, as surging bond yields and elevated oil prices and inflation worries weighed on investors. The Magnificent Seven big cap tech stocks were mostly lower, led by Amazon and Tesla. After the closing bell today, AI darling Nvidia will be releasing quarterly results, which will test the AI demand story. Thomas Hayes, chairman of Great Hill Capital, says,
6: I think Nvidia is always going to report. They're going to report strong top line, strong bottom line. The key is going to be the guidance. I think they'll do fine. The key is how is the stock going to react?
5: The Dow down 322 points, the Nasdaq lower by 220, S&P 500 down 49. Also reporting quarterly results today, Target, Lowe's, TJX, Hasbro, and Urban Outfitters, among others. Also today, the Fed will be releasing minutes from its late April meeting. That's your Fox Business Report. I'm Hillary Barsky, invested in you.
3: This is the Fox News Rundown.
7: President Trump will go to New London, Connecticut today to congratulate the U.S. Coast Guard Academy's class of 2026, delivering the keynote address at their commencement. And while he praises them for their dedication and hard work, will he bring up AI? The cadets may not dare boo the commander-in-chief, but students have done that to other speakers in recent commencement addresses.
8: The rise of artificial intelligence is the next industrial revolution.
7: Well, that caught Gloria Caulfield off guard when they booed the real estate executive at the University of Central Florida May 8th, and then last Friday, former Google CEO Eric Schmidt heard the same jeers when he brought up AI at the University of Arizona.
9: It will touch every profession, every classroom. I know what many of you are feeling about that. I can hear you. There is a fear.
7: And the boo has gotten louder in that YouTube video as the backlash against AI grows, especially among younger Americans. One recent poll shows only 18% of Gen Zers are hopeful about artificial intelligence. Nearly half say it's mostly bad.
10: Well, I think it's very clear that Americans have some serious reservations about AI and that those fears are real.
7: Republican Congressman Jay Obernolte represents California's 23rd district. He also chaired the House AI Bipartisan Task Force in 2024.
10: But it doesn't mean that they're anti-AI. It means that they have questions that haven't been answered about things like jobs and kids' online safety, the impact of AI and energy costs, how to hold data center developers accountable, you know, all of these things put together. And I think that those questions are questions that industry and government need to answer. And I also think it's very telling that if you look at the studies that have been done on this issue and you go to the root of people's fears, there's a deep distrust by Americans in their government's ability to regulate AI.
7: What is it that you think needs to be regulated to make people less worried?
10: Well, if you ask the average American what the worst thing that can happen with AI is, you will probably get something out of a Terminator movie where an army of evil robots

0: High school is more of a social thing than it was an academic thing. I came out in the 11th grade. Nobody was embracing you. The kids were cruel. It was very difficult to be gay. Even though all these years have passed, I still had that longing to have my diploma.
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3: Chris DeMeo. Police now say two teens who opened fire on a Southern California mosque on Monday were radicalized online. San Diego Police Chief Scott Wall says the guns belonged to the suspect's parents.
4: Exactly how they came into what they were able to obtain them is still under investigation.
3: A security guard died after exchanging gunfire with the shooters. The teens took their own lives. Senator Tommy Tuberville wins Alabama's Republican gubernatorial primary.
5: I'm going to make everything we have better. Now, it's going to take a while, and I'm going to need a lot of help. A lot of you out there in this audience are going to be part of it. It's not a one-man show. It's not a one-person show. It's like football. You better have good people around you. And that's exactly what we've been trying to put together for the last 14 months.
3: Tuberville will face Democrat Doug Jones. 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
1: What's on your mind?
3: Since 2016, Democrats have increasingly asked voters to rally not around a compelling vision of America's future, but around fear of what happens if Donald Trump returns. Every election is cast as the final firewall before a catastrophe. Democracy is on the ballot. Institutions are under siege. The country cannot survive another Trump term. Some of those warnings may be sincerely felt, and some may even be justified. But when politics becomes an endless sequence of alarms, something deeper begins to erode. A political party can forget how to talk about anything beyond the emergency itself. For a decade now, the Democratic Party's most emotionally coherent message has often been less about what kind of country it wants to build than what catastrophe must be prevented. That urgency has been politically useful. It unified some moderates, progressives, and uneasy independents who agreed on little except the need to stop Trump. That is why Democratic identity has felt unstable. When opposition becomes the organizing force, aspiration gets crowded out. Strategy turns defensive. The political imagination narrows. A movement that defines itself mainly by threat it opposes eventually risks becoming psychologically captive to that threat. Over time, the cost is fatigue and exhaustion. When politics becomes an endless sequence of alarms, citizens begin to lose faith in the possibility of collective progress itself. Democracy starts to feel less like self-government and more like perpetual triage. Cynicism hardens, trust erodes. Voters will rally around danger for a while, but eventually they want something more sustaining, direction, purpose, and a future they can actually see themselves living in. Fear may win elections, but vision builds governing identity. I am Jonathan Alpert, author of Therapy Nation.
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5: I'm Nicole Murray with Your Money Now. Target is expected to report its fiscal first quarter earnings this morning amid a complicated environment for the consumer. Revenue is predicted to come in at roughly $24.6 billion. The retailer is amid a turnaround process under CEO Michael Fidelk. China's Commerce Ministry has confirmed an agreement to purchase 200 Boeing aircraft, as well as engines and spare parts. A Commerce Ministry official said aviation was key to deepening cooperation between China and the U.S. It marks the first major Chinese order for the aircraft since 2017. Rising Treasury yields have altered the outlook on when the next interest rate hike from the Federal Reserve might come. Traders on prediction market platform Kalshi thinks there's a 63% chance a hike comes by July 2027. There's a 43% odds that it will come this year. Futures are up this morning as traders await NVIDIA's earnings report. Yesterday, the Dow lost 322, the NASDAQ down 220, the S&P 500 down 49. That's your money now.
6: I know that
7: courage. I learned it from my adoptive mom.
8: Hold my hand.
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0: as traders await NVIDIA's earnings report. Yesterday, the Dow lost 322, the NASDAQ down 220, the S&P 500 down 49. That's your money now.
1: I know that high.
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5: Break records. Behind the front, it is going to be much cooler over a large part of the central U.S., including the Great Lakes and central and northern plains, even into the Rockies. It is going to be mostly in the 50s and 60s, which is about 10 to 20 degrees below average. And these areas will be largely dry, though a few showers will move through parts of Montana into North Dakota. There could even be a rumble of thunder in parts of eastern Colorado. Another area of stronger storms will be across eastern New Mexico into West Texas this afternoon. And these storms may cause flash flooding as well as large hail and damaging winds, and the rest of the West will be largely dry, with many areas having plenty of sunshine. That's the weather across America. Buffalo, New York will be quite cool today with plenty of clouds and some rain and drizzle with a high around 60. In Houston, Texas, it's going to be much warmer with a few showers and a heavier thunderstorm and a high of 83. That's the nation's weather. I'm AccuWeather.com meteorologist Matt Rindy.
6: 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More is being learned about the two teenagers who opened fire at a San Diego mosque, killing three people before taking their own lives. Lisa Dwyer reports that both teens had a fascination with hatred.
7: Federal authorities say two teenagers who killed three people at a San Diego mosque met online and shared a broad hatred towards different religions and races. Hours before the attack, police were racing to find two teenagers who would ultimately be deemed responsible after the mother of one called police saying her son was suicidal and had run away. Police Chief Scott Wall credits the heroic efforts of a security guard who called in an alert even as he was engaged in a gun battle with preventing the attackers from getting any further.
8: Areas of the mosque where as many as 140 kids were within 15 feet of these suspects.
7: I'm Lisa Dwyer.
6: A shocking situation in New York City where a woman fell to her death through an open manhole. Correspondent Julie Walker reports on how it may have happened.
9: Tragedy on the streets of New York after a 56-year-old woman steps out of her SUV and falls down an open manhole to her death. Police say it happened late Monday night near Fifth Avenue and East 52nd Street in Midtown Manhattan. Con Edison says it's investigating why that manhole cover was off. Brady Metzger adds it to one of those concerns living in New York.
10: No, it is a big fear. I mean, I'm more scared of getting pushed into the tracks than I am of the manhole covers. But I did hear about that incident in Midtown. And yeah, it's scary because she, like, apparently she got out of the car. And then just like right when she got out of the car, the manhole was there and she plunged in.
9: The utility company sends its condolences to the grieving family and says safety remains our top priority. Julie Walker, New York.
6: It's 19 after. When we return on America in the Morning, business headlines, mortgage rates nearing 7% again after these messages.
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10: This is America in the Morning. The Senate advanced a resolution to limit President Trump's war powers in Iran on Tuesday, which comes after a fourth Republican joined nearly all Democrats after seven failed attempts. The 50-47 vote came after Louisiana Senator Bill Cassidy joined Senator Susan Collins of Maine, Lisa Murkowski of Alaska, and Rand Paul of Kentucky to move the resolution. Cassidy switched his vote days after he lost his primary election to a Donald Trump-backed candidate. The resolution would direct the president to remove United States armed forces from hostilities within or against Iran unless Congress authorizes a declaration of war. An approved bill that would have provided a legal marketplace for marijuana in Virginia has been vetoed by the state's governor, who many believed was in favor of passing. Correspondent Clayton Neville reports.
11: The proposal that was approved by lawmakers in Virginia would have had the retail market open January 1st with oversight from the Virginia Cannabis Control Authority. Anyone who is 21 years or older would have been able to buy weed. There would have been hundreds of stores statewide. Governor Abigail Spanberger, though, vetoed the legislation and called for retail sales to start July 1st instead. She proposed a series of changes to criminal penalties tied to marijuana possession, but lawmakers rejected those counters. Former Governor of Virginia Glenn Youngkin previously vetoed similar legislation, but Spanberger was expected by some to sign off on the bill. I'm Clayton Neville.
10: America in the Morning for Wednesday, May 20th, 2026 is produced by Jeff McKay. I'm John Trout. This is Westwood One.
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12: It's tough watching someone go through a divorce, but what if that someone is your own son or daughter? This is Jim Daly with Focus on the Family. Dr. Robert Boucher offers some good advice for parents with a child headed for divorce. First, if there's a chance the couple will seek counseling or reconciliation, encourage them to do so. Your stable wisdom could help save their marriage. However, if the decision to divorce has already been made, trying to get them to change their minds may only result in more heartache. Dr. Boucher also recommends evaluating your own role as a parent when your child divorces. Think about how you can be a positive influence and a healthy role model as your son or daughter works through the difficulties of

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1: It's 5 till America in the Morning returns. The Shonda Rhimes medical series that has dominated ABC's programming for years will soon be getting larger. Entertainment reporter Kevin Carr has details on the next Grey's Anatomy spinoff.
2: On Tuesday, ABC announced that it has given a series order for a new Grey's Anatomy spinoff.
3: Seriously?
2: This is the third spinoff for the network's longest-running scripted drama. In 2007, Kate Walsh led the spinoff Private Practice for six seasons.
4: I'm 39 and alone. I want my life to change. This is Addison, post-McDreamy, post-McSteamy. I'm changing my life.
2: And in 2018, Jason George was the anchor for Station 19, which ran for seven seasons.
5: I chose to stop being a surgeon. You know why I used to open people up?
6: Okay, we got that.
5: It takes guts to cut somebody open.
2: The new series does not have a name yet, but the logline calls it, quote, an edgy drama about a team at a West Texas Rural Medical Center, the last chance for care before miles of nowhere. Grey's Anatomy creator Shonda Rhimes returns to the franchise to executive produce alongside current showrunner Meg Marinus. Betsy Beers and Ellen Pompeo, who plays Meredith Grey, the namesake of the original show, will also executive produce. It is not known yet if any character from Grey's Anatomy will anchor the new series. Rhimes and her production company Shondaland already have their hands full at Netflix producing the wildly popular Bridgerton series, but she has worked time in for writing the Grey spinoff. Her and Marinus are working on the final touches of the first episode with a planned mid-season debut in 2027. I'm Kevin Carr.
1: A lot of people go to the supermarket and buy salad in a bag, but for a family in Australia, their salad bag had something very different inside that is also green. And alive, correspondent Ed Donahue reports.
7: A farmer in Australia found a live frog in a bag of lettuce. Laura Jones says they were cooking a nice steak dinner over the weekend in Western Australia when it came to the salad.
8: All credit to our flatmate. Say it's their lettuce, and they came home, and he's just in the kitchen cooking up, and then he's like, bro, there's a frog in my lettuce.
7: There was a frog inside a sealed plastic bag bought at a supermarket. Billy Lapine is one of Jones's flatmates.
9: It was just chilling in the bag. I think he was having a hell of a time, really. But, yeah, lucky the bag had a few holes in it and he had plenty of pastures to graze on. So, yeah, no, he's enjoying it.
7: Supermarket chain Woolworths has apologized and is investigating with suppliers how the frog was not detected earlier. The frog was named Greg.
8: We got him out of the plastic and we set him free with his little snack of lettuce.
7: Greg was released into a nearby pond. I'm Ed Donahue.
1: America in the Morning for Wednesday, May 20th, 2026 is produced by Jeff McKay. I'm John Trout. This is Westwood One.
10: I'm Nicole Murray with Your Money Now. Target is expected to report its fiscal first quarter earnings this morning amid a complicated environment for the consumer. Revenue is predicted to come in at roughly $24.6 billion. The retailer is amid a turnaround process under CEO Michael Fidelk. China's Commerce Ministry has confirmed an agreement to purchase 200 Boeing aircraft, as well as engines and spare parts. A Commerce Ministry official said aviation was key to deepening cooperation between China and the U.S. It marks the first major Chinese order for the aircraft since 2017. Rising Treasury yields have altered the outlook on when the next interest rate hike from the Federal Reserve might come. Traders on prediction market platform Kalshi thinks there's a 63% chance a hike comes by July 2027. There's a 43% odds that it will come this year. Futures are up this morning as traders await NVIDIA's earnings report. Yesterday, the Dow lost 322, the NASDAQ down 220, the S&P 500 down 49. That's Your Money Now.
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12: President Trump takes down another fellow Republican he doesn't like. I'm Dave Anthony, Fox News. Congressman Thomas Massie primaried out in Kentucky.
13: If you always vote with the president, if the legislative branch always votes with the president, we do have a king.
12: Massie does not support the president in a

0: down and did not vote for the big, beautiful bill. He lost by almost 10 points to Trump-backed GOP challenger Ed Gallrain.
1: That sends a message that we, the people, are going to stand up.
0: Now, also, Fox's Madeline Rivera reports.
2: President Trump, though, did not put his thumb on the scale in the Georgia Senate primary. Congressman Mike Collins and Derek Dooley will compete again in the runoff next month as Republicans try to unseat Democratic Senator John Ossoff.
0: Now in Texas, the president's backing Ken Paxton in next week's Republican runoff. Senator John Cornyn's challenger, days after another GOP senator the president wanted ousted in Louisiana, Bill Cassidy, lost his primary. And Cassidy joined a few other Republicans and most Democrats backing a war powers resolution in the Senate, voting to allow it to proceed toward a final vote attempting to limit the president's military actions in Iran. Now, Vice President Vance says, despite delaying resuming bombing Iran to let nuclear talks continue,
3: we're locked and loaded. We don't want to go down that pathway, but the president is willing and able to go down that pathway if we have to.
0: We're learning more about President Trump dropping his $10 billion lawsuit against the IRS over leaked tax returns. Fox's Jared Halpern at the White House.
4: The U.S. government is dropping tax claims against President Trump, his sons, and the Trump Organization. A one-page document posted to the Justice Department's website says the federal government is forever barred and precluded from investigating or pursuing tax claims currently pending.
0: That settlement also includes a nearly $1.8 billion settlement fund for people believed targeted by the Biden Justice Department. Democrats are angry about that, and they say it's President Trump weaponizing the DOJ. 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
0: President Trump may have won another primary fight, the one in Kentucky, but a new poll shows a lot of people still don't support him right now.
3: 37% of Americans approve of the job the president's doing, up from 33% in April in this AP NORC Center for Public Affairs research poll. Immigration remains his strongest issue overall, improving to 45% this month. He's lost some Republican support on the economy, about 6 in 10 approve. Two-thirds of Republicans and about one-third of Americans overall approve of the president's handling of Iran. He's at 36% approval on foreign policy in general. Chris Foster, Fox News.
0: Investigators in California are looking at a manifesto two teenagers left behind after killing themselves following Monday's attack on a mosque, killing three people.
17: Hawa Abdullah remembering her father, Amin Abdullah, a security guard at the Islamic Center of San Diego.
18: To me, my dad was a role model. He was a best friend.
17: Calling him a loving father, husband, son, brother, and uncle.
18: He stood against any form of hate. He took his job seriously to protect everyone here.
17: Abdullah was one of three men fatally shot by two teen gunmen Monday. Police say he engaged in a gun battle with the suspects, saving lives. Kristen Goodwin, Fox News.
0: On Wall Street, stock futures are rising. Coming off yesterday's sell-off, the Dow dropped more than 300 points. The Nasdaq fell 220. In the NBA playoffs, the Cleveland blows a huge lead in the opening game of the Eastern Conference Finals.
19: The Cavs gave away the largest fourth-quarter lead of the playoffs in 13 years and lost.
0: Fox's Jared Max.
19: The greatest fourth-quarter comeback playoff win in Knicks history. New York trailed Cleveland 93-71 with just over 7.5 minutes to play when the Knicks closed regulation on a 30-8 run to force overtime, where the Knicks outscored the Cavs 14-3 and won the series opener 115-104.
0: Tonight, it's game two of the West Finals. San Antonio won the opener, beating Oklahoma City in double overtime. I'm Dave Anthony, and this is Fox News.
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12: Good morning from the Seven Feathers Casino Studio. KQEN weather, looking at clouds through mid-morning, becoming sunny in a high of 73 degrees. Partly cloudy and breezy tonight, a low of 47. On Thursday, sunshine, high about 80. Friday through Sunday, 80 as well. The morning report and election results at 7.
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1: Trump gets his wish. Good morning, I'm Gordon Deal, along with Nicole Murray, on this Wednesday, May 20th. Glad you could be with us. Here's what we have for you this hour.
15: Kentucky Congressman Thomas Massie was defeated in a Republican primary by an opponent backed by President Trump.
1: The Senate advanced a war powers resolution after Louisiana Republican Bill Cassidy changed his vote following a primary loss.
15: A security guard is getting credit for preventing the loss of more lives during a deadly shooting at a mosque in San Diego.
1: And is the financial advice from AI any good?
21: I mean, think of how fast all this has happened. I think ChatGPT is, what, 4 years old or something? And so one survey I looked at from TD Bank said that the percentage of us using AI for financial stuff went up from 10% to 55% in a single year.
1: Dan Divise at USA Today on how AI has become a more popular financial advisor than human ones. Another primary loss for a Republican, not in line with the White House. Kentucky Congressman Thomas Massie was defeated yesterday by a former farmer and Navy SEAL, Ed Galrine. Massie was one of only two House GOP no votes on Trump's One Big Beautiful Tax Bill last year, and then further annoyed the president by successfully pushing for the release of the Jeffrey Epstein files.
22: We need to bring this country together. There's too much of the uniparty in Washington, D.C. What we need is a unity party.
1: In another closely watched GOP contest, Trump yesterday endorsed Texas Attorney General Ken Paxton over incumbent Senator John Cornyn. Trump claims Cornyn was not supportive of him when times were tough. In the Georgia Senate race, Congressman Mike Collins and former college football coach Derek Dooley advanced to a Republican primary runoff to see who will face Democratic incumbent John Ossoff. In the Republican race for governor in Georgia, Lieutenant Governor Burt Jones and healthcare executive Rick Jackson advanced to a June runoff. Are there cracks in the GOP armor? The Senate has advanced a resolution to limit President Trump's war powers in Iran, a breakthrough for Democrats who had failed on seven previous attempts. Notably, Louisiana Republican Bill Cassidy, after losing a primary election on Saturday to a candidate backed by President Trump, voted in favor of advancing the measure that would limit Trump's ability to wage war in Iran without congressional approval. The procedural vote, which passed 50-47 yesterday, marked the first time Cassidy had supported such a resolution since Trump launched the war in February. The senator had not supported similar measures in seven previous votes when he was still in the throes of his reelection campaign. Trump says, by the way, he was this close to ordering a scheduled attack yesterday.
22: Yeah, it was all done. The boats, the ships are all loaded. They're loaded to the brim. And we're all set to start.
1: In a statement on X, Cassidy said the White House and Pentagon have left Congress in the dark regarding the conflict in Iran. President Trump keeps knocking out his political enemies in the GOP. On Saturday, as we mentioned, Louisiana Senator Bill Cassidy fell in a primary election. Analysis from Liz Crampton, senior politics reporter at Politico. Liz, what's happening?
23: So in the month of May, it's the revenge tour for the White House and for President Donald Trump. And there are a number of primaries this month where Republicans are facing primary challengers who got the backing of the president, and the White House is trying to take down the incumbent for various range of sins. Most prominently, we saw Senator Bill Cassidy go down on Saturday. He came in a distant third place. And it was all because of a vote he took 5 years ago. So this has been building for a long time. And

0: his vote to convict the president on impeachment charges really became too great of a burden for him, and he angered too many folks back home and was punished for it over the weekend.
1: Boy, I mean, he finished a distant third. It wasn't like he lost to one challenger. Lost to two, essentially.
0: Right, and he faced two challengers who really campaigned around this issue. They said that this vote was proof that Cassidy cannot be trusted with the president's agenda. He crossed one of their own, and they both convinced the electorate that they were better bearers of the MAGA cause.
1: Well, there was one Republican analyst in your story who said Senator Cassidy is the smartest guy in the political morgue. Meaning what here, Liz?
0: I mean, he's a doctor. He's been in Congress for a while. He's well known as a very serious policy wonk who cares about the substance of the issues. But that reputation was not enough for voters to continue to trust him to represent them. So they care more about loyalty to the president and loyalty to the movement than they do about his ability to, you know, do solid committee work.
1: Wow. All right. So there may have been somewhat of a preview in Senator Cassidy's concession speech, but how are we going to see Cassidy in the rest of his term here in terms of perhaps being at odds with the White House?
0: So he's sitting on a lot of potential power now, you know, chairman of the HELP committee. He has a lot of influence over whether nominations go through or not. And the big question is if he's going to go the way of North Carolina Senator Tom Tillis, who has really been a thorn in the side of the White House and held up a lot of their agenda in the Senate. And a caucus of the two of them could be pretty powerful. So Cassidy has to decide what sort of role he wants to play there. Beyond those comments in his concession speech on Saturday, he's been a little more conciliatory on the Hill these last couple days and not going out guns blazing quite yet. But that could change if there's a potential conflict that arises over these next few months.
1: Well, we're speaking with Liz Crampton, senior politics reporter at Politico. The story is called Bill Cassidy's Fall is a Warning Sign for Other Trump Enemies. Cassidy is the Louisiana senator who was defeated in a primary on Saturday. So we saw the influence of President Trump with regards to state-level races in Indiana. Now you said, too, he's expanding that target map, and it might involve the Colorado Congresswoman Lauren Boebert. How so?
0: She's not facing a challenger, I believe, and also there's paperwork issue because the filing deadline has passed. I think what's more instructive here is to see that the president is emboldened after Cassidy's loss, and he's reminding the Republican rank and file that if they go against his wishes, he will find a way to punish them.
1: So what does it mean for the Louisiana governor here, Jeff Landry, because he endorsed the candidate that defeated Cassidy?
0: That's right. He was all in for Representative Julia Letlow, one of the two Republicans who advanced to the runoff. She entered the race with the president's endorsement, and Landry worked really hard to try to get her across the finish line here. He was publicly endorsed her, which is unusual for a Republican to endorse against another Republican. And also, he really was requesting money from big donors on her behalf to support her campaign. There was some overlap between his staff and her staff as well to help with those efforts. So he really was carrying the torch for her, and it puts him in the White House's good graces to see her do so well. She got 44% of the vote. She is in a very good position to win this next month. So It was a positive result for the governor, too, not just the president.
1: Thanks, Liz. Liz Crampton, senior politics reporter at Politico. By the way, if you've missed anything from today's show, you can stream or download the podcast. It's available every day on Apple, Google, Spotify, or wherever you get your podcasts. 15 minutes after the hour on This Morning, America's First News.

0: Shh, here she comes.
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1: Thanks for being with us. The FBI says the two teens who carried out a deadly shooting at the Islamic Center of San Diego on Monday were radicalized online and had compiled a manifesto. The attackers were 17-year-old Kane Clark and 18-year-old Caleb Vasquez. The teens filmed their own attack, and the gruesome 10-minute video was widely shared to a gore website depicting violence. After carrying out the assault that killed three people, including a security guard, the video shows Clark fatally shooting Vasquez before taking his own life. San Diego Police Chief Scott Wall says the security guard, identified as Amin Abdullah, engaged the suspects with gunfire and radioed to put the mosque on lockdown before he was fatally shot.
11: His actions, without a doubt, delayed, distracted, and ultimately deterred these two individuals from gaining access to the greater areas of the mosque.
1: More than 100 students were attending school at the mosque that morning. 19 minutes now after the hour. On This Morning, America's First News, here's Nicole Murray.
12: And now, the three big things you need to know. Number one.
13: President Trump has scored another victory after Kentucky Representative Thomas Massie lost his primary race to Ed Gallrine, the former Navy SEAL, after the win.
14: The winner of the race tonight is not so much Ed Gallrine. I'll come back to that. But it's the Republicans of Kentucky Congressional District 4 and their families who I will be a champion for in Washington.
13: Meanwhile, NBC News projects that Senator Tommy Tuberville won the Republican primary for governor of Alabama.
12: Number two.
13: The president said he was, quote, an hour away from ordering new strikes on Iran before Persian Gulf allies asked that he hold off for additional peace negotiations.
15: I had made the decision. So they called up, they had heard I made the decision. They said, sir, could you give us a couple of more days? Because we think they're being reasonable.
13: Meanwhile, the Senate has advanced a resolution to limit Trump's war powers in Iran, marking a breakthrough for Democrats after 7 failed attempts.
12: Number 3.
13: A 56-year-old woman has fallen into an open maintenance hole on a busy New York City street and died. Carlton Wood saw her fall.
16: I saw a woman stepping out of her car, and as soon as she stepped out, it's like she took one step forward and just disappeared. She dropped into a manhole, and I ran over and looked down, and I saw her in there. I immediately called 911.
13: Police and utility officials are investigating. Public health officials say at least 543 suspected cases and 136 suspected deaths have been recorded in the ongoing Ebola outbreak in the Eastern Democratic Republic of Congo. The World Health Organization declared the outbreak as a public health emergency of international concern earlier this week. President Trump offered journalists the closest look yet at construction of his planned White House ballroom. Senate Minority Leader Chuck Schumer criticizing the project.
17: I don't care if the Republicans ask for $1 billion, $1 million, or a single dollar. Every penny of taxpayer money for Donald Trump's vanity project is a penny too many.
13: And finally, Super Bowl 64. Well, let's just say it's going to be a party. The NFL has announced the Super Bowl in 2030 will be hosted in Nashville, Tennessee.
1: Oh, man.
13: That will be a fun time.
1: That's a lot of music to be listened to there.
13: A lot of music. Isn't it like one of the top party cities in the country?
1: I think Nashville can't even keep up with the crowds, I feel like, these days. There's not enough hotels and stuff.
13: Well, they better be ready.
1: They got years to get set, that's for sure. Thanks, Nicole. 22 minutes now after the hour on This Morning, America's First News.
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22: Hey, I figure if I'm going to complain about members of Congress trading stocks, and complain I do, then when Donald Trump does it, I'll complain about that as well. I'm Lars Larson with a Northwest Reports commentary in a moment. You've got to check out my Instagram feed. Hey there, it's Lars. I got to tell you something. Yes, I have a face for radio. That's why I left television. But Instagram gives me another way to send unique content to you. And in fact, we're even planning contests in the future. You might be able to win, say, a Lars Larson Second Amendment ball cap. But in the meantime, we talk about things that I don't talk about on the show. It's unique content, and you can only find it on my Instagram feed at The Lars Larson Show. That's The Lars Larson Show. Yeah, I don't think that members of Congress should be allowed to trade stocks. Now, I've heard people like Mike Johnson suggest, well, you have to have ways for these members of Congress to make some extra money. No, you don't. We pay them a healthy salary, $175,000 a year, plus a pension they can earn. And frankly, I don't want them to stay in the Congress forever. I want them to get in, do some service, and then go back to the real world. Too many members of Congress don't do that. Well, in this case, Donald Trump is trading stocks as well. It's in a trust controlled by his kids, but let's face it, he's got the inside information. And lately, he's been trading literally millions of dollars worth of stocks. I don't think sitting president should do that. For Northwest Reports, I'm Lars Larson.
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23: 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KQEN weather, looking at clouds through mid-morning, becoming sunny and a high of 73 degrees. Partly cloudy and breezy tonight, a low of 47. On Thursday, sunshine, high about 80. Friday through Sunday, 80 as well. The Morning Report and election results at 7.
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1: Thanks for joining us. Welcome into Wednesday. Half of Americans now go to AI for financial advice. Is it any good? Here's Dan Divise, personal finance reporter at USA Today. Dan, what are we seeing?
2: Well, yeah, it looks like way more of us are consulting AI, you know, like chatbots now for just financial help than, I mean, think of how fast all this has happened. I think ChatGPT is, what, 4 years old or something? And so one survey I looked at from TD Bank said that the percentage of us using AI for financial stuff went up from 10% to 55% in a single year. So it's a legit question to ask. The stuff that AI is telling you about finances, is it good advice or not?
1: Yeah. The percentage at which we're using it makes it, what, as or more popular than using a financial advisor?
2: Yeah, that blew my mind. According to Gallup, about 2/5 of adults in America consult financial professionals at one time or another. So yeah, more of us are using AI now, and quite rightly, right? It's free. It takes like 10 seconds, so more of us are using AI than using financial professionals now.
1: I presume we're not asking something like, how do we get rich? But maybe we are, but generally, what are we asking AI?
2: Well, I'm starting to tip my hand here at what the research shows, but I guess guys are more likely to ask about sort of hot stocks or, you know, good investments on Wall Street, and women are a little more likely to talk more about budgeting and debt and maybe alternatives to really higher risk things. I think guys are more, they take a bit more of a gambling approach to investing, and maybe women are a little more careful. But then, as we're going to see, that gets into kind of tropes and stereotypes. So I'm not even sure if that's entirely true.
1: Yeah. Where did AI struggle, Dan?
2: Well, AI, and here we're talking about research from MIT and Stanford University. So, hey, not too shabby. And they found AI does a really good job with sort of basic stuff. Anything that you can Google that's kind of patently obvious, you know, AI will tell you. For example, that, you know, if you're looking long term and you're saving for retirement, you should probably invest mostly in stocks, and that as you're getting older and approaching retirement, you should ease up on that and get more conservative. With basic stuff, AI is fine. Where AI struggles is on the more kind of subtle stuff, like rebalancing, for example, your portfolio over time so that you have the same level of risk from one year to the next. AI doesn't necessarily know what your time horizon is and wouldn't think to ask you. So like when you're going to retire, by the way, you know, when are you leaving the workforce? That more complex stuff is where financial professionals probably do a better job.
1: Yeah. We're speaking with Dan Divise, personal finance reporter at USA Today. The story is called Half of Americans Get Financial Advice from AI. I thought it was important, too. The better your question, the better the response, perhaps not surprisingly.
2: Yeah, that's right. The researchers at MIT and Stanford did a kind of an experiment where they split up into like questions that weren't very literate, financially literate, and then questions that were like written by finance professors that were much, much more literate, or I don't know how they determined. Questions written with much more financial literacy got much better answers from the AI.
1: Thanks, Dan. Dan Divise, personal finance reporter at USA Today. 30 minutes now after the hour on This Morning, America's First News.

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As of January 1st, Oregon and Washington

0: Washington joined Idaho and Utah under the Dairy West umbrella. Bryce Chambers, Director of Industry Relations with Dairy West, says incorporating the two new states makes them the largest SR or state region within the dairy checkoff.
1: Which I think really brings a lot of value to the farmer. And let's not forget that checkoff is a farmer-funded organization and is run by our farmers and our board of directors. And it's great to have Oregon and Washington and some of those board members that are bringing that perspective within our region, not discounting Utah and Idaho, but having more of those voices in the room, I think really speaks volumes to the impact that our industry is making.
0: Chambers said while things are progressing very nicely right now, there's still a lot of work that remains. For more of our conversation with Chambers, just check out pnwag.net. We'll have our Ag In-Depth podcast for you there. Livestock organizations and the farming community at large congratulating former New Mexico Congressman Steve Pierce following his Senate confirmation as Director of Bureau of Land Management. Industry groups said they expect Pierce's leadership to help advance policies supporting grazing access, voluntary conservation work, and more efficient management of federal lands used by Western livestock producers. The American Farm Bureau Federation recently announced the membership of its 13th Partners in Advocacy Leadership, or PAL class. It's a program designed to help ag leaders strengthen their advocacy and communication skills. AFBF President Zibby Duvall said strong leadership is essential as agriculture faces growing policy challenges. Learn more about the PAL program by visiting pnwag.net. 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
6: Fox News, I'm CJ Papa. President Trump saying we're going to end the war with Iran very quickly. Meanwhile,
7: overnight, Iran's Islamic Revolutionary Guard Corps released a new threat against the United States and Israel, warning that if they launch a renewed bombing campaign, there will be serious consequences for the entire region.
6: Fox's Trey Yanks in Tel Aviv. Trump critic Congressman Thomas Massie from Kentucky sent packing in the Republican primary. Voters there followed President Trump's endorsement and supported Ed Gallrine.
8: I want to thank President Trump for his support, his endorsement, and his counsel as I navigated this campaign.
6: The president delivers the command association at the Coast Guard Academy later this morning. 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
11: Glad you're with us. Welcome into Wednesday, May 20th. Gordon Deal with Nicole Murray. Some of our top stories and headlines. Kentucky Congressman Thomas Massie loses his Republican primary to a candidate backed by Trump. The Senate advanced a war powers resolution for the first time in 8 tries. Inflation fears send bond yields to their highest level since 2007. The Bain and Verona wildfires in California's Riverside County have triggered evacuation orders. The NFL approved a plan to play as many as 10 international games starting next year. And the British cop on vacation in Nashville who saved the life of a Tennessee police officer. That story in about 20 minutes. The largest oil disruption in history, thanks to the Iran war, is widening a divide in the economy. We get analysis from David Uberti, reporter at the Wall Street Journal. David, explain the divide.

0: With any oil shock and any sort of inflationary shock, there are winners and losers to that shock. We've written extensively about the surge in gasoline and diesel prices in recent weeks. But what I wanted to do is actually try to put an estimated price tag on what Americans have cumulatively spent on these types of fuels during the war with Iran compared to a year ago. And what we found based on federal demand figures and daily pricing data is the price tag is about $45 billion so far compared to what Americans were cumulatively paying last year. Now, that disproportionately hits consumers, and especially consumers that spend a lot on gas and diesel. So if you're thinking about lower or middle income people who have to drive to work, spend more of their disposable income on fuel to fuel up their cars, those people are bearing the brunt of the pain from this sort of thing. At the same time, that money has to go somewhere, and it's going across the energy supply chain, from the companies that actually drill for oil, to the companies that transport it, to refineries, the fuel makers that create gasoline and diesel, etc. So the investors in those companies are actually seeing a windfall in terms of profits, in terms of dividends, and potentially even share buybacks in the months ahead. And so while we have these losers in terms of consumers paying higher prices, you also have winners in the economy, and those are tending to be the oil and gas companies as well as their investors.
1: You got to ride the lightning, I guess, right? Because the oil industry just it swings back and forth at times.
0: It totally does. And in times when the oil industry busts, those investors have to pay a huge price. The difference now in recent years is that Wall Street has really preached this gospel of capital discipline to the oil industry. And what that means is that when there is a price surge like we're seeing right now, we're not actually seeing a lot of oil companies ramp up drilling in a very big way. So this means that there are fewer new jobs being created in the oil and gas sector in response to this oil shock. But at the same time, the profits from these companies will balloon. And that sort of shifts the economic calculus in terms of the impact from this sort of situation.
1: Interesting. We're speaking with David Uberti, reporter at the Wall Street Journal. The story is called The Oil Shock is Causing a $45 Billion Rupture in the Economy. How about gas tax revenue, though, for some states?
0: If you are a large energy producing region, in the four states that I'm thinking of right now are Alaska, North Dakota, West Texas, and New Mexico. Those are our largest oil producing states. They will see a surge in government revenues from some of these higher crude oil prices. And that provides a windfall for many communities I visited in places like New Mexico, where they fund a lot of schools, social services, etc., from a lot of this oil money. The difference now compared to past shocks is there are fewer jobs being created. So that makes this situation a little bit different, even from what we saw in 2022 when we had a similar energy shock. We're having this surge in government revenues. We're having a surge in profits for the oil companies. We're not necessarily having a surge in new jobs for people who actually work on oil fields.
1: Explain the gas station impact here.
0: So there's been some interesting research on how gas stations have fared so far with regard to this shock. In 2022, for example, there was some minor pullback in the amount that Americans collectively fueled up in the face of higher prices, whether they're lower income, middle income, higher income in 2022. This time around, researchers are only seeing lower and middle income consumers pull back on the amount of fuel that they're using. And the upshot of this is that if you're a wealthy person, if you have a lot of assets in your home or stock holdings, etc., you're kind of immune from some of the impacts of this shock. So gas stations haven't really seen any change in consumption from higher income Americans. They are able to eat the higher costs in part because they're doing quite well in this economy. The stock market has been near records, and at least so far, the war hasn't had any material impact on how the stock market has been doing broadly.
1: Thanks, David. David Uberti, reporter at the Wall Street Journal. By the way, if you've missed anything from today's show, there's an easy way to catch up. All you have to do is tell Alexa, Siri, or Google to play This Morning with Gordon Deal. 20 minutes now in front of the hour on This Morning, America's First News. Coming up next, AI blows it again at graduation.
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2: Thanks for spending time with us. Welcome into Wednesday. It's time now for the Mic Drop with this morning's Mike Gavin.
3: Good morning. Well, we've heard several stories coming out of college graduations this year about students being none too thrilled when speakers go on about how AI is going to change the world, since part of that means taking their jobs. So you can imagine the reaction when their college graduation was ruined because of AI. This happened at Glendale Community College in Arizona, where the school decided to use an AI system to read graduates' names this year, and it skipped dozens of them. The school's president took to the stage to explain what happened, and here was the response.
4: Yep. Yep. So that is a lesson learned for us.
3: Now, initially, she'd said that the students whose names were not announced would not be able to walk across the stage again, leading to more boos. But before it was announced that the skipped graduates' names would be read by a human, and they would finally get the graduation moment that they were hoping for.
2: This is dreadful.
3: I mean,
2: just dreadful.
3: I mean, that's the whole point of having the bot do these things, is so they don't skip names. You know, they don't do things that humans might do.
2: Yeah.
3: And that, how does this happen?
2: They didn't even have a plan B.
3: Yeah.
2: Because you would have thought about this, right?
3: Yes.
2: Like, what happens if something goes wrong with AI? Then somebody immediately steps in who's familiar with the names and reads the names.
3: Yeah.
2: That's not acceptable for a college graduation.
3: Yeah.
2: You're an institution of higher learning. This should not happen.
3: Yeah, 100%.
2: Right? In the most basic of graduations these days, I believe a student walks up, says their name to the person, right? Because you can't know thousands of names at some of the larger schools, right? So you walk up to the stage as the graduate and say, it's pronounced Mike Gavin. And then I say, Mike Gavin.
3: Yeah.
2: Right? That's literally how it goes. It's that easy.
3: Yeah. I agree. I mean, we might have a little bit of bias here because in this case, AI is like literally taking our jobs, since you and I do public address work on the side. So it is taking our jobs. But I mean, imagine you're a parent, you know, in this situation, or the student or the parent, or your relatives flew in from across the country to see this moment. And then, you know, AI and the college both screwed it up.
2: Yeah. You're Glendale Community College in Arizona, and you're the first in your family to say get a degree of some kind.
3: Yeah.
2: And AI rains on your parade. Not acceptable.
3: Yeah.
2: Horrible.
3: Yep. And we're not sure if AI had anything to do with this foul-up, but it wouldn't be surprising. The NFL is apologizing to a star player after a misspelling on a trophy he won. Jackson Smith Njigba, who catches passes for the Seattle Seahawks, was named Offensive Player of the Year for last season, and before you guess what was wrong, his unusual name was actually spelled correctly. However, instead of the trophy saying Offensive Player of the Year, it read Defensive Player of the Year. Smith Njigba posted about the error on Instagram, calling it disrespectful. The league apologized for the error, saying that they would create and ship him a new trophy, and said that they're aware of how great an offensive player he is. They just had a problem spelling it.
2: By the way, everybody's disrespected these days.
3: Yeah,
2: it's not disrespect. It's just a spelling mistake.
3: Yeah,
2: it's just incompetence. It has nothing to do with disrespect. You're the offensive player of the year. You're a Super Bowl champ worth millions, and when you're one of the best players in the league.
3: Yeah.
2: It's not disrespect.
3: I think that's
2: just
3: the thing.
2: It's incompetence.
3: Yeah. That's the thing that players do, though. Players look for the disrespect because it fuels them, right?
2: Yeah.
3: If they feel disrespected, it motivates them to play better. I think that's kind of in their DNA.
2: By the way, they didn't just get that wrong.
3: Yeah.
2: Did you see how they put it on the plaque itself? It said the year. Player of the year, and the year was one word.
3: Oh.
2: So they had that also. It's unbelievable.
3: Yeah.
2: Well, let's blame AI for that, too.
3: Yeah.
2: All right? Is it good?
3: Let's do it.
2: This is the pile on AI morning. Thanks, Mike. 13 minutes in front of the hour.
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5: We're thriving at a time when other countries aren't. As mad as we are about gas, if you had just a second to wrap your head around what they're dealing with in terms of jobs, in terms of scarcity of goods, in terms of the economy, in terms of all of the setbacks other economies are dealing with right now at a time when America is roaring, give or take the price of gas. But that's a solvable issue that we can solve ourselves. The other countries don't have the luxury of doing that. One of the reasons we have state governments that can rip off the taxpayer by offering them free things that other people pay for is we are the richest country in the world. But my point is, you don't stay that way. With the government trying to solve problems in the name of pretend empathy, but in the process spending 4 times as much on the problem as we could have just did it in the private sector.
2: For more commentary like this, go to foxnewspodcast.com.
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2: Thanks for being with us. A surprisingly useful trick when booking airfare: you should keep tracking your flight even after you pay. Airfares change fast, as you know, and tools like Google Flights, among others, let you track fares even after you buy your ticket. You can set up free price tracking alerts for your trip dates and route, and Google Flights will email you or send you a push notification when airfares rise or fall. It also tells you if current prices are high, low, or normal. MarketWatch says if the ticket gets cheaper later, some carriers, including American, United, Delta, and Southwest, may give you the difference in the form of a credit. If your flight gets cheaper, try changing your reservation to the exact same flight through the airline's app or website. If the system doesn't automatically issue a voucher for the difference, send a message via live chat or call customer service and ask if you can rebook the same flight and get the difference as a future travel voucher. 8 minutes now in front of the hour on This Morning. Once again, here's Nicole Murray.
3: And now, the three big things you need to know. Number one.
4: Kentucky Congressman Thomas Massey has lost his primary race to President Trump's handpicked candidate Ed Gallrine. Massey accepting the loss.
5: I have called and conceded the race. We've been honorable the whole time, and we're going to stay that way.
4: Meanwhile, NBC News projects that former Atlanta Mayor Keisha Lance Bottoms has won the Democratic primary in Georgia's race for governor.
3: Number two.
4: Authorities say the two teenagers who killed three people at a mosque in San Diego appear to have been radicalized online as police work to determine a motive for the shootings. FBI Special Agent in Charge Mark Remley revealing new details of the attack.
6: In the vehicle they used, we also identified writings and various ideologies outlining religious and racial beliefs of how the world they envisioned should look. These subjects did not discriminate on who they hated.
4: The suspects have been identified as 17-year-old Kane Clark and 18-year-old Caleb Vasquez.
3: Number three.
4: Acting Attorney General Todd Blanche has testified before a Senate committee defending the $1.776 billion being used for the Anti-Weaponization Fund as part of President Trump's settlement with the IRS. Blanche sparring with Delaware Senator Chris Coons.
7: Will you commit to making these reports fully public so Americans know who's getting taxpayer dollars out of the settlement fund? This says they'll be confidential. This is Section 4, Part E of the settlement agreement.
5: The reason why I want to be careful in my answer is because there's obviously laws that exist around privacy.
4: In other news, a New Jersey man has been sentenced to 4 consecutive life terms without the possibility of parole for killing his brother, sister-in-law, and their 2 young children in 2018. 59-year-old Paul Canero was also sentenced to an additional 16 years for other arson and theft charges. 7 Chinese executives and 4 of the largest shipping container manufacturers have been criminally charged in an antitrust case, alleging they engaged in illegal price fixing during the pandemic 6 years ago. Federal prosecutors announced the indictment against China International Marine Containers, CSIC Group Containers, and more. Massachusetts officials say Logan International Airport will be offering TSA screening and check-in remotely at an off-site terminal so some passengers can go straight to their gate once at the airport.
2: Yeah, take a bus from the suburbs and get dropped off right at your gate. That's nice.
4: Skip all the lines. Uh-huh. Oh my goodness. Uh-huh. So on board with this.
2: 6 minutes now in front of the hour.
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4: I'm Nicole Murray with Your Money Now. Alibaba has announced a new article.

0: Morgan Chase. At its annual developers conference, Google offered a first look at its audio smart glasses that will be available later this year. 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Futures are moderately higher this morning, with all eyes on peace negotiations regarding the Iran war. Dow and NASDAQ futures both up by more than 100 points. That's your money now.
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3: Thanks for being with us. A British policeman has been hailed a hero after helping save the life of an American cop while on vacation in Nashville. Off-duty Sergeant Taylor Johansson had just left Nashville International Airport when he saw Officer Peter Kinsey being assaulted by a man on the side of the road. Kinsey had stopped to check on the pedestrian who was walking along an exit ramp and ignored commands to stop. The pedestrian started to attack Kinsey, pinning the cop face down for around 6 minutes. The UK policeman was driving on that ramp, saw the incident, and stopped to help. He says the 43-year-old assailant even managed to grab the officer's gun and fire a round while it was holstered. Rushing into action, the Brit tackled the suspect and managed to keep him restrained until Officer Kinsey was able to taser and handcuff him. Kinsey has credited Sergeant Johansson with saving his life. The department, by the way, is sending the UK cop an engraved watch. That'll do it for this hour. For Nicole Murray and Mike Gavin, I'm Gordon Deal. 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
4: Here's your Jill on Money question of the day.
5: Carl from Minneapolis asks, my wife and I have most of our retirement savings in a brokerage account, but also a significant sum in our traditional 401ks. 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Well, Carl, I totally understand. For me, I lean towards the Roth because it eliminates all of the uncertainty regarding future tax brackets. That's a huge variable that I like being able to control.
4: Have a question? 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
11: A Republican Trump critic in Congress primaried out. I'm Dave Anthony, Fox News. Thomas Massie loses to the GOP challenger, the president backed in Kentucky in the most expensive House primary race ever.
12: He stood against us, but he liked to just single out President Trump. All that to say, it's a new day. These people deserve better, and I'm going to give it to them.
11: Ed Gallrain beat Massie by almost 10 points.
13: Massie's loss is yet another warning for Trump critics. The congressman had broken with the president on several issues, including the Epstein files and the Middle East. Yet Massie says he has no regrets.
14: We weren't running against Donald Trump. We were running for what we believe in.
13: Another Trump-backed candidate, Congressman Andy Barr, clinched the GOP nomination for Senate in Kentucky. He is seen as the heavy favorite to replace outgoing Senator Mitch McConnell.
11: Fox's Madeline Rivera in Georgia, GOP Congressman Mike Collins and Derek Dooley advanced to a runoff in the campaign to unseat Democratic Senator John Ossoff.

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2: Another Trump win at the polls. Good morning, I'm Gordon Deal, along with Nicole Murray. On this Wednesday, May 20th, glad you could join us. Here's what's up this hour.
3: Kentucky Congressman Thomas Massie has been ousted in a Republican primary by President Trump's handpicked candidate.
2: A security guard credited for protecting the lives of scores of children during a deadly shooting at a mosque in San Diego.
3: The Bayne and Verona wildfires in California's Riverside County have triggered evacuation orders.
2: And rivals beginning to snap up routes and slots formerly operated by Spirit Airlines.
4: So you're definitely seeing all the low-cost carriers looking at this carefully. Obviously, you know, they kind of know if Spirit was already serving some of these routes, that there was interest in low-cost flights for those trips. So you're seeing companies like Allegiant, Frontier, JetBlue looking at these routes.
2: Jacob Passy at the Wall Street Journal on carriers like Breeze and Allegiant eyeing Spirit's former territory. Another primary loss for a Republican not in line with the White House. Kentucky Congressman Thomas Massie was defeated yesterday by former farmer and Navy SEAL Ed Gallrein, according to tallies from the Associated Press, boosted by the president's endorsements. Massie was one of only two House GOP no votes on Trump's One Big Beautiful Tax Bill last year, and then further annoyed the president by successfully pushing for the release of the Jeffrey Epstein files. Gallrein's victory speech.
5: The winner of the race tonight is not so much Ed Gallrein. I'll come back to that. But it's the Republicans of Kentucky Congressional District 4 and their families who I will be a champion for in Washington.
2: In another closely watched GOP contest, Trump yesterday endorsed Texas Attorney General Ken Paxton over incumbent Senator John Cornyn. Trump claims Cornyn was not supportive enough. In the Georgia Senate race, Congressman Mike Collins and former college football coach Derek Dooley advanced to a Republican primary runoff to see who will face Democratic incumbent John Ossoff. The Senate has advanced a resolution to limit President Trump's war powers in Iran, a breakthrough for Democrats who had failed on seven previous attempts. Notably, Louisiana Republican Bill Cassidy, after losing a primary election on Saturday to a candidate backed by President Trump, voted in favor of advancing the measure that would limit Trump's ability to wage war in Iran without congressional approval. The vote came as the president announced Monday that the U.S. wouldn't follow through with scheduled attacks on Iran on Tuesday.
6: I had made the decision. So they called up, they had heard I made the decision, and said, sir, could you give us a couple of more days? Because we think they're being reasonable.
2: The procedural vote, which passed 50-47 yesterday, marked the first time Cassidy had supported such a resolution since Trump launched the war in February. The senator had not supported similar measures in seven previous votes when he was still in the throes of his reelection campaign. Three other Republicans were absent. President Trump is expressing confidence that Congress will be able to pass landmark bipartisan housing legislation despite disagreement between the House and Senate over certain provisions. Here's Zach Halashak, economics reporter at the Washington Examiner. Zach, what's in the bill?
7: Yeah, so the housing bill, the big thrust of it is essentially to boost housing supply. Right now, you know, home buyers are having a lot of trouble affording a house. Part of that's the mortgage rates are high, but another even bigger part is that house prices are high. And a big priority of lawmakers has been to you know, cut regulation and allow more houses to be built, that sort of thing. It's been a kind of complicated road in Congress. You have the House passed its own bipartisan housing bill overwhelmingly. The Senate passed its own bipartisan housing bill overwhelmingly. And then basically the Senate took up the House's bill, stripped a lot out of the housing bill or the House's bill, passed that bill on the Senate side, and now it's back to the House side. So we're kind of going back and forth. And just this past week, the House announced that they were amending that Senate version of the bill. The Senate wanted the House to pass it clean, but now there's additions. And both chambers say there's math issues if things are changed around on either side. So there's a lot of uncertainty that's going on right now.
2: All right. So you called the president, spoke to him. What does Trump say about this, about

0: I guess either version.
1: So he, I asked him about the revisions that were put in by the House this week by House Speaker Mike Johnson and leadership, and he basically said, "I'm going to have to see what's in those amendments, but I support Mike Johnson. I think he's doing a good job. I want to see what they are." So I don't know if he's just not been briefed on the nuance of the bill quite yet. But he seems supportive of the speaker here. But it's interesting because just a couple weeks ago, he was pushing for the House to pass the Senate's version. So it almost seems like he wants any sort of housing bill to get out of Congress and come to the desk. And it really is sort of a political must-have for Republicans, especially because affordability is the number one issue for consumers. And there's really, you know, not much that lawmakers can point to when they go back to their home district saying, "Hey, we passed this to do XYZ to make prices lower." This would give them the ammunition they need to do that. So it is a big priority among the Republican conference here.
0: Pivot subjects here. You also spoke to the president about Kevin Warsh, the new chairman of the Federal Reserve. And you asked about, there's sort of a leaning now, I guess the odds are greater that the Fed actually might hike rates instead of leaving them alone or cutting them. What was his reaction to this?
1: Yeah, I mean, I pointed out that, you know, he's been pushing for lower interest rates for so long now, and you're really dinging Fed Chairman Jerome Powell for not sort of leading the Fed in doing so. And then you have his guy, Kevin Warsh, coming in here, and the markets don't think that there's going to be a rate cut. And he kind of surprised me in that he didn't say that he was expecting a rate cut. He actually said, "I'm just going to let him go in there and do what he wants to do. He's a smart guy. He's talented. He'll do a good job." So that's kind of a tone shift from Trump on the matter of interest rates. And perhaps that signals that, you know, there is genuine concern in the White House now that inflation is ticking back up and, you know, that the price pressures might necessitate holding interest rates steady and not necessarily cutting them right at the gate, which has really kind of been the, you know, push from the Trump administration for months now. Obviously, the war in Iran has pushed up energy prices through the roof. And that's kind of driven up headline inflation overall. It's a complicated picture for the Fed, and it's going to be a complicated first meeting for incoming Fed Chairman Kevin Warsh when he comes into the first meeting in June.
0: I mean, he's being sworn in the White House, and the president will be there, right? Unlike typically this swearing in happens at the Federal Reserve, and the commander-in-chief is not there. Are we saying now, or are you getting from the president that he's sort of resigned to the fact that the Fed might actually hike rates? Is he resigned to that?
1: I wouldn't get that far on that. It was just kind of a, you know, one question and one response there. I think it'll be interesting to see how what remarks Trump makes during that ceremony at the White House. You know, like you said, there's a lot of things that have kind of broken tradition recently with Trump and the Fed. Not only is he getting sworn in at the White House, which is, again, unusual, but also, you know, Powell's actually staying on the Fed board. Usually, Fed chairs, they end up leaving. They retire after their term ends as chairman, but Powell's term as a board member keeps going, and he's decided to stay on. So it's a lot of tradition that's kind of been changed in recent months. We obviously have the ongoing legal battle with Lisa Cook, who the Trump administration tried firing from her seat on the Fed governor's board, and you know, just lots of open questions.
0: Zach Halashak, economics reporter at the Washington Examiner. 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
7: Pleasure with us. The FBI says the two teens who carried out a deadly shooting at the Islamic Center of San Diego on Monday were radicalized online and shared a hate-filled vision of the world. Mark Remley with the FBI field office in San Diego says a manifesto appears to glorify past mass shooters and spout hatred toward many races and religions.
8: In the vehicle they used, we also identified writings and various ideologies outlining religious and racial beliefs of how the world they envisioned should look. These subjects did not discriminate on who they hated.
7: One of the teens, 17-year-old Kane Clark, was on the wrestling team at a local high school. The other, Caleb Vasquez, was 18. The teens filmed their own attack Monday, and the gruesome 10-minute video was quickly shared to a Gore website. After carrying out the attack that killed three adults, including a security guard who was praised for saving countless others, the video shows Clark wearing camouflage, fatally shooting Vasquez before taking his own life. 20 minutes now after the hour. On This Morning, America's First News, here's Nicole Murray.
9: And now, the three big things you need to know. Number one.
10: President Trump has scored another victory after Kentucky Congressman Thomas Massie lost his primary race to Ed Gallrine, the former Navy SEAL, after the win.
11: My focus is on advancing the president's and the party's agenda to put America first and Kentucky always.
10: Meanwhile, Trump endorsed Texas Attorney General Ken Paxton for Senate over Senator John Cornyn ahead of next week's runoff.
9: Number two.
10: The president said he was, quote, an hour away from ordering new strikes on Iran before Persian Gulf allies asked that he wait and see if additional peace negotiations are successful.
12: Yeah, it was all done. The boats, the ships are all loaded. They're loaded to the brim. And we're all set to start.
10: Meanwhile, the Senate has advanced a resolution to limit Trump's war powers in Iran, marking a breakthrough for Democrats after seven failed attempts.
9: Number three.
10: A 56-year-old woman has fallen into an open manhole on a busy New York City street and died. Carlton Woods saw her fall.
13: She was screaming, "I'm dying." That's what I kept hearing her screaming over and over, "I'm dying."
10: Police and utility officials are investigating. Three American inmates are set to be executed today and tomorrow in Arizona, Florida, and Tennessee in what stands to become the deadliest week for the death penalty in the U.S. so far this year. Public health officials say at least 543 suspected cases and 136 suspected deaths have been recorded in the ongoing Ebola outbreak in the Eastern Democratic Republic of Congo. President Trump offered journalists the closest look yet at construction of his planned White House ballroom.
12: This is one well-knit building. One thing doesn't work without the other. Very importantly, though, in terms of the beauty, probably the closest thing to this would be the U.S. Supreme Court, the facade of the U.S. Supreme Court.
10: And finally, biotech company Colossal Biosciences says it has hatched live chicks in an artificial environment. 26 baby chicks were born from a 3D printed structure that mimics an eggshell.
7: Why do things have to keep getting weirder?
10: Oh, this is kind of cool that you can manufacture bringing back extinct animals. That's this company's goal. You don't think it's cool?
7: I'm not ready.
10: Not ready? Why not ready?
7: I'm just an old guy getting dragged into the modern 3D printing stuff. It's a lot.
10: Okay, it's so cool. Come on.
7: Work with me here. 22 minutes after the hour.
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2: Thanks for joining us. Airlines are moving into the void left by Spirit Airlines' early May shutdown, announcing new routes previously served by the defunct budget carrier. Who's doing what? From Jacob Passy, travel reporter at the Wall Street Journal. Jacob, take us through it.
3: You saw airlines and airports announcing new routes. A lot of airlines quickly rushed in to fill in some of the routes that Spirit was serving. But then you also saw airports where Spirit had a large presence quickly working to line up other carriers to pick up the slack, as it were, especially small airports where in some cases Spirit was one of the biggest, if not the biggest airline. You saw them really quickly trying to get other folks in there so that they were still relevant to their local communities.
2: They worked the phones quickly at Little Atlantic City Airport in southern New Jersey, you said.
3: Correct. Yeah, they luck played a role there. So with Atlantic City, they were set to, just a few days after Spirit went out of business, to start service with Breeze, who is another low-cost carrier, a growing low-cost carrier. And so they had already had this relationship set with Breeze. And, you know, as Breeze and Atlantic City International told me, as it became clear what was about to happen to Spirit, they were getting on the phone with one another and discussing, you know, how Breeze could close the gap, as it were. So within a matter of hours after Spirit's operations ended, they announced that Breeze was going to be taking over a lot of the routes that Spirit was flying and going to be rolling those out in the coming months. And it was only possible because they already had this relationship, but you're seeing these carriers and these airports thinking very strategically about how they can be filling in these gaps, because, you know, there are empty gates, empty slots that need filling.
2: Who else besides Breeze, Jacob, is keeping an eye open for opportunities here?
3: Yeah, so you're definitely seeing all the low-cost carriers looking at this carefully. Obviously, you know, they kind of know if Spirit was already serving some of these routes, that there was interest in low-cost flights for those trips. So you're seeing companies like Allegiant, Frontier, JetBlue looking at these routes. And then in terms of the airports, you know, it really runs the gamut. I mean, it's not just small airports. Large airports also were served by Spirit, obviously. Prime example is Fort Lauderdale. That was kind of their main hub nationwide, their biggest market. And you're seeing JetBlue, for instance, add quite a number of flights to kind of cover some of the service that was lost when Spirit closed up shop.
2: We're speaking with Jacob Passy, travel reporter at the Wall Street Journal. The story is called Rival Airlines Are Carving Up Spirit's Routes and Airport Slots. So opportunities knocking here for some of these low-cost carriers, as you say. However, there is a balancing act. Explain that.
3: They don't want to stretch themselves too thin. Some of these carriers, especially like Breeze and Allegiant, are smaller in size than some of the mainstream mainline carriers like your Deltas and United. So it's not as if they have as many airplanes and employees at their disposal to be able to serve these routes. It also costs money to do all this, so they're mindful of that. And especially with like an airline like Breeze or Avelo is another one. They've kind of built this niche serving smaller airports and smaller communities. And I mean, not to say that they don't fly to some of the large airports across the country, but that's really the niche that they think is working well for them. And they said that approach is not going to change just because Spirit is out of the picture.
2: Thanks, Jacob. Jacob Passy, travel reporter at the Wall Street Journal. 30 minutes now after the hour on This Morning, America's First News.

0: Again, this is the early report. It appears that Douglas County Commissioner Chris Boyce and challenger Steve Hammerson are added to the November ballot, while Commissioners Tom Kress and Tim Freeman are winning their races. Official results from the Douglas County Clerk's Office as of early this morning show Chris Boyce with 48% of the vote to 25% for Hammerson. Andrew Rosales has 15% of the vote, with Kathy Wallmeyer receiving 9% and David Bond getting just over 3%. 50% of the voters required to achieve a primary election victory. A lesser percentage means the top two vote-getters will face off this fall. Tom Kress has 64% of the vote, with challengers Lori Wick, Nick Mitchell, and Devlin Sorensen receiving 21%, 11%, and 3% respectively. Tim Freeman has 53% of the vote. Challengers Samantha Frost, Shane Kelly, and Brandy Stone are getting 20%, 15%, and 11%. Races for county assessor and county surveyor were unopposed. 31% of county voters turned in a ballot, according to returns as of early today. Three ballot measures around Douglas County are passing an initial vote counting. Official results from the Douglas County Clerk's Office as of early this morning show a proposal to repeal the public safety fee in the city of Sutherland ahead by a 59% to 42% margin. And currently, owners of developed properties in the city are assessed a $9 monthly fee, with $6 going to the police department and $3 to the fire department to help pay for the cost of running those agencies. In the city of Myrtle Creek, an amendment to the city charter is passing 53% to 47%. It would allow the city administrator to live within the 97457 zip code area. Currently, the administrator is required to live in the Myrtle Creek city limits. Patrons of the Days Creek Rural Fire District are saying yes to a measure which would impose a five-year, $1.20 increase per $1,000 of assessed property tax value to provide additional funds for district operations starting in fiscal year 2027. It appears that Republican State Senator Christine Drazen will face incumbent Democrat Tina Kotek in the race for Oregon governor in November. Results from the Oregon Secretary of State's office as of early today show Drazen leading State Representative Ed Deal 42% to 33%. Former Portland Trailblazer Chris Dudley is in third at 16%. Kotek has captured 84% of the Democratic ballots statewide. In Douglas County, Drazen has 42% of the vote compared to 39% for Deal. Dudley is at 11%. Kotek is receiving 73% of Democratic votes in the county. Drazen was the GOP nominee for governor in 2022 as well. Ballot measure 120, which would have increased fuel taxes, vehicle registration and title fees, and taxes on wages, was soundly defeated 83% to 17%. In Douglas County, nearly 94% of voters said no to the proposal, with only 6% voting yes. More election returns at 541radio.com and on the Morning Report at 7.
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0: KQEN weather, sunny in the Umpqua Valley, breezy and 74 today. 54 at News Radio, 93.9 FM and 1240 KQEN.
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2: Taking the day's information and helping you make sense of it all. 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
3: Thanks for joining us. Welcome into Wednesday, May 20th. Gordon Deal with Nicole Murray. Some of our top stories and headlines. Kentucky Congressman Thomas Massie loses his Republican primary to a candidate backed by Trump. The Senate advanced a war powers resolution. Trump administration dropping limits on some forever chemicals in drinking water. Boston Logan Airport introducing the nation's first remote TSA checkpoint site starting June 1st, in which you'd ride a bus from a suburb right to your gate. A remodeling at Pizza Hut includes an old school salad bar plus Pac-Man games. And the service dog that stole the show at a college graduation in Texas. That story in about 20 minutes. Since President Trump returned to office, the U.S. economy has exhibited resilience and new potential. Analysis from economist Peter Morici, writing for Newsmax. Peter, give us a debt update first.
4: Well, the national debt is rocketing. It's going to eventually reach, you know, by mid-century, 175% of GDP, likely a lot sooner than that. However, it could be stabilized at around 115, 120, which is manageable, if we grew more rapidly than the Congressional Budget Office, who is the authority for making these estimates and forecasts, say. They assume 2% growth, which was the historic norm until Trump won. But during Trump won and Biden won, or Biden, we grew at 2.5%. And we did that last year, the last three quarters. But now we've slowed back down to 2. And the reason for that is we don't have the labor force growth we once had. And as a that's a consequence of the immigration crackdown. If we could get this economy growing at 3%, we could grow our way out of the debt. We could easily generate enough taxes at present spending levels to stabilize the debt at around 115, 120%. Now, what's required to do that? The influx of illegal immigrants kept the economy growing at such a high pace during the Biden years by basically boosting labor force growth, and that's been taken away. Now, I'm not suggesting we throw open the gates of Mexico again, but if we had reasonable immigration policies, not the ones that are now being implemented, where we selected who we wanted and on the basis of where we need them, we could have the kind of labor force growth we've historically had, and that could take growth to 2.5%. Likewise, there's a decent chance that with that kind of labor force around, artificial intelligence can take us up to 3 or 3.5%. One of the things to remember is that immigrant labor and domestic labor are complementary, because immigrant labor tends to fill in where we don't have people willing to do the work or have the skills. And as a consequence, we're not going to get all the benefits out of AI that we think. A lot of the people that are going to be laid off are not going to get new jobs unless we get some immigrants that will complement their energy.
3: Yeah.
4: And we have good studies now. I'm going to give you a good example of this. In cities where ICE has been most draconian, the adult male labor force participation and employment rates have gone down for high school graduates. The very people that they're taking out, supposedly to keep them from competing for jobs, are causing them not to get jobs. I mean, in the sense that their absence is causing them not to find employment. Now, unfortunately, you can't talk about this kind of stuff to Mr. Miller in the White House or Mr. Vance. I mean, they make up their own facts. And, this is very much like the Obama years, blind to facts and deaf to reason. Nonpartisan on that, you know?
3: Give me one of these facts that doesn't sit right with you.
4: Well, the notion that immigrant labor is replacing domestic labor in jobs. And that's simply not true. There may be particular instances where, say, those visas, special visas are being abused. But by and large, we need data scientists and things like that that were trained here that are going home.
3: We're speaking with Peter Morici, Emeritus Professor of Business at the University of Maryland and an economist. He's written for

0: Newsmax a piece called How AI and Immigration Could Tame the National Debt. The Supreme Court ruling striking down those Liberation Day tariffs. How does that factor into the conversation?
1: Well, he can replace those. He can replace those. It's onerous what he's doing.
0: Is that part of the math, though, to getting to 3% growth?
1: Well, I think that it's not going to those tariffs don't help. They don't help at all. And my feeling is that they're keeping us from growing. One of the things you do with tariffs is they're supposed to make sense. If you're going to have tariffs, I'm not saying you should, but if you're going to have them, you have your highest tariffs on finished products and lower tariffs on the materials that they use. Instead, this administration has put higher tariffs on steel at 50% and 25% tariffs on cars. That's absurd in multiple dimensions. The steel industry does not need 50% tariffs to be competitive. What they're basically doing over there now is getting fat. And it's stupid to make it cheaper to build a car in Europe than here. So what do? Now they want to tax the components in the cars, and you have to compute it out and all this. We're getting goods lost at the border, perfectly legal goods, because they don't make their way through this process. You know, this arcane process they're creating.
0: Thanks, Peter. Economist Peter Morici, Professor Emeritus of Business at the University of Maryland. By the way, make sure to check out a podcast of today's show full of stories you won't hear this hour. 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Just do a search for This Morning with Gordon Deal. 19 minutes in front of the hour on This Morning, America's First News. Coming up next, the unwanted handyman in Florida who works in the nude.
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3: Thanks for spending time with us. Welcome into Wednesday. It is time now for the mic drop with this morning's Mike Gavin.
4: Good morning. Well, we have a bonanza of dumb criminal stories with two to talk about today. And bonus, they both come from the state of Florida. Let's start in Lee County, where a man there is facing charges after a high-speed chase Saturday night in which he crashed his car, which was reportedly traveling in excess of 130 miles per hour. Troopers said they initially saw the suspect swerving in and out of traffic in a Lexus when they tried to pull him over. He sped up, turned off his lights, and took off. Troopers say the driver eventually lost control and rolled into some trees off the shoulder of the roadway. After his arrest, troopers said the suspect showed no remorse for his actions, laughing and asking, "Should I get a faster car for next time?" A question sure to come up in court when his charges of reckless driving, super speeding, and fleeing come due.
3: My goodness.
4: Should I get a faster car? I don't know. 130? He was doing pretty well, it seemed.
3: Wow. That's the height of arrogance, isn't it?
4: Yeah, I guess.
3: Man. And I was thinking, like, in a Lexus, it would be hard to turn off the lights.
4: Yeah.
3: Right? Because the switches are just kind of, I don't even know if there's an off button. You might have to go deep into your settings, like on the dashboard, to do that.
4: Oh, okay.
3: Because the little hand controls, I think, don't even offer off. It's sort of like automatic. Or, you know, daytime running lights,
4: right.
3: Or I-beams or something. I'm not even sure there's an off button anymore.
4: Not sure. So he would have really had to work really, really hard to turn off those lights.
3: It's traveling 130 miles an hour and using like the little thumb scroll to get through the settings on the dashboard, you know,
4: maybe
3: automatic
4: maybe
3: lights
4: a phone,
3: off.
4: A phone app or something like that, you know.
3: At 130.
4: Yeah.
3: Oh, my goodness.
4: And while joking about fleeing from the cops is not going to score you any points in court, the good news is at least he appeared to be fully clothed. Not the case for this guy. Police say a 62-year-old Florida man was arrested last week on charges of trespassing on his neighbor's property and performing some unwanted handyman work on a faulty motion light and security camera. The Santa Rosa County Sheriff's Office said the man took a ladder onto his neighbor's property at 3 a.m. wearing a watch, a headlamp, flip-flops, and nothing else. Apparently, he was upset that the floodlight and ring cameras had been malfunctioning for several weeks. No word on his thought process for his lack of attire. The bizarre crime allegedly happened in March, but the nearly naked trespasser was only arrested last week. He also allegedly caused $800 in damages by removing the faulty equipment and pulling wiring loose in the wall.
3: Jeez.
4: Yeah.
3: Hey, Joe, how about I come over a little later? I'll take care of that. The motion sensor for you and the
4: that's
3: light.
4: Okay.
3: And the
4: you won't even know I'm there.
3: Yeah.
4: It'll be 3 a.m. I'll do it while you're sleeping.
3: Yeah. Oh, by the way, do you mind if I don't wear my pants while I'm up on the ladder working on this stuff?
4: Yeah. this guy was having a day and a week and a month.
3: So he sleeps naked.
4: Yeah.
3: Maybe has a couple of drinks, wakes up at 3 a.m. and decides. Time to go to work. Jeez. Thank you, Mike. 13 minutes in front of the hour.
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3: We are the NFHS. 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
7: 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A surprisingly useful trick when booking airfare. 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MarketWatch says if the ticket gets cheaper later, some carriers, including American, United, Delta, and Southwest, may give you the difference in the form of a credit. By the way, if you're hunting for value, MasterCard tags Turkey and Argentina these days as spots where you may have extra spending power for dinners, boutique hotels, or experiences. 9 minutes now in front of the hour on this morning. Once again, here's Nicole Murray.
8: And now, the three big things you need to know. Number one.
9: Kentucky Congressman Thomas Massie has lost his primary race to President Trump's handpicked candidate Ed Gallrein. Massie after the loss.
10: We need to bring this country together. There's too much of the uniparty in Washington, D.C. What we need is a unity party.
9: Meanwhile, NBC News projects that former Atlanta Mayor Keisha Lance Bottoms has won the Democratic primary in Georgia's race for governor.
8: Number two.
9: Authorities say the two teenagers who killed 3 people at a mosque in San Diego appear to have been radicalized online as police work to determine a motive for the shootings. FBI Special Agent in Charge Mark Remley revealing new details of the attack.
11: I can confirm there has been a manifesto that's been recovered. They didn't discriminate on who they hated.
9: The two suspects have been identified as 17-year-old Kane Clark and 18-year-old Caleb Vasquez.
8: Number three.
9: Acting Attorney General Todd Blanche has testified before a Senate committee defending the $1.776 billion being used for the Anti-Weaponization Fund as part of President Trump's settlement with the IRS. Blanche sparring with Delaware Senator Chris Coons.
12: Will you commit that none of this money will go to President Trump's campaign donors?
13: I am not committing to anything beyond the settlement agreement itself.
9: In other news, a New Jersey man has been sentenced to four consecutive life terms without the possibility of parole for killing his brother, sister-in-law, and their two young children in 2018. 59-year-old Paul Canera was also sentenced to an additional 16 years for other arson and theft charges. A judge has paused the prosecution of a woman charged with the attempted murder of Rihanna and more than a dozen other felonies and sent the case to a mental health court that will determine whether she is competent to stand trial. Seven Chinese executives and four of the largest shipping container manufacturers have been criminally charged in an antitrust case alleging they engaged in illegal price fixing during the pandemic 6 years ago. Federal prosecutors announced the indictment against China International Marine Containers, CSIC Group Containers, and more. An NBC News decision desk found that 47% of Generation Z say they would choose to live in the past if they could.
7: Generation Z.
9: Yes, that is correct.
7: These people are like, these are like 14 to 29 year olds.
9: Right.
7: They want to live in the past.
9: Yeah.
7: Which was what, when they were in middle school? What?
9: I mean,
7: what
9: like,
7: history do they even know? What past do they even have?
9: Well, that's why they want to live in it. It was a simpler time before technology took over.
7: Yeah, brother. Thank you, Nicole. 6 minutes now in front of the hour. On This Morning, America's First News.
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1: Thanks for joining us. A service dog stole the spotlight when she received a dogploma at her owner's college graduation ceremony over the weekend. In an Instagram video shared by Texas Tech University, graduate Michaela Muse walks across the stage at United Supermarkets Arena in Lubbock to get her degree and shake hands with the school president. After shaking Muse's hand, the president leans down and presents her service dog, Sadie, with a rawhide bone tied with a red ribbon. The moment is met with enthusiastic cheers and applause from the audience as Sadie calmly accepts her gift and walks off with Muse. Muse was diagnosed years earlier with, as she says, some rather rare genetic conditions that required constant monitoring. Sadie, a German shepherd who was part of the family, was task-trained to stay by Muse's side while she was in school. Texas Tech told ABC News that Muse received a Bachelor of Science in Animal Science and hopes to pursue a career as a veterinarian. That'll do it for this hour. For Nicole Murray and Mike Gavin, I'm Gordon Deal. 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
1: I know we're out of

0: including three U.S. citizens. Now, 30 years later, federal prosecutors are expected to unseal that indictment, accusing the brother of Fidel Castro, Raul Castro, of directly playing a role in that deadly attack. Reports indicate investigators may use recorded comments and other evidence to connect him.
1: That's Fox's Dana Marie McNichol in Miami. In the NBA playoffs, game two of the Western Conference Finals tonight, San Antonio took the opener, beating Oklahoma City in double overtime. Last night in New York, the Knicks rallied back from down 22 points in the fourth quarter to beat the Cleveland Cavaliers in the opening game of the East Finals. I'm Dave Anthony, and this is Fox News.
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3: 705, along with the resources of 541radio.com and the 541 Radio app. I'm Kyle Bailey with Joey Keeran and Greg Michaels. We are Douglas County's news team. Forecast sunny, breezy, 74 today. Partly cloudy, breezy, and 48 tonight. It appears Douglas County Commissioner Chris Boyce and challenger Steve Hammerson may be headed to the November ballot. Commissioners Tom Press and Tim Freeman winning their races. Three ballot measures around Douglas County are passing an initial vote counting, and looks like Christine Drazen will face Tina Kotek for the governor's office in November.
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3: 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We've got election results and more. The Morning Report begins in 1 minute.
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3: 707, sunny, 52 degrees. Good morning, Kyle Bailey, News Radio 93.9 FM and 1240 KQEN. This is the Morning Report, the day after Election Day. It appears that Douglas County Commissioner Chris Boyce and challenger Steve Hammerson may be headed to the November ballot, while Commissioners Tom Kress and Tim Freeman are winning their races. Unofficial results from the Douglas County Clerk's Office as of early today show Chris Boyce with 48% of the vote to 25% for Hammerson. Andrew Rosales has 15% of the vote, with Kathy Wallmeyer receiving 9% and David Bond getting just over 3%. 50% of the vote is required to achieve a primary election victory. A lesser percentage means the top two vote-getters will face off this fall. With additional ballots yet to be counted, Boyce could still win the race in the primary. Tom Kress has 64% of the vote, with challengers Lori Wick, Nick Mitchell, and Devlin Sorensen, receiving 21%, 11%, and 3%, respectively. Tim Freeman has 53% of the vote. Challengers Samantha Frost, Shane Kelly, and Brandy Stone are getting 20%, 15%, and 11%. Races for county assessor and county surveyor were unopposed. 31% of county voters turned in a ballot, according to returns as of early today. Three ballot measures around Douglas County are passing an initial vote counting. Unofficial results from the Douglas County Clerk's Office as of early today show a proposal to repeal the public safety fee in the city of Sutherland ahead by a 59% to 41% margin. Currently, owners of developed properties in the city are assessed a $9 monthly fee, with $6 going to the police department and $3 to the fire department to help pay for the cost of running those agencies. In the city of Myrtle Creek, an amendment to the city charter is passing 53% to 47%. It would allow the city administrator to live within the 97457 zip code area. Currently, the administrator is required to live in the Myrtle Creek city limits. Patrons of the Days Creek Rural Fire District are

0: saying yes to a measure which would impose a five-year $1.20 increase per $1,000 of assessed property tax to provide additional funds for district operations starting in fiscal year 2027. It appears that Republican State Senator Christine Drazen will face incumbent Democrat Tina Kotek in the race for Oregon governor in November. Results from the Oregon Secretary of State's office as of early today show Drazen leading State Representative Ed Deal 42% to 33%. Former Portland Trailblazer Chris Dudley is in third at 16%. Kotek has captured 84% of Democratic ballots statewide. In Douglas County, Drazen has 42% of the vote compared to 39% for Deal. Dudley is at 11%. Kotek is receiving 73% of Douglas County votes in the county. Drazen was a GOP nominee for governor in 2022 as well. Ballot measure 120, which would have increased fuel taxes, vehicle registration, entitled fees, and taxes on wages, was soundly defeated 83% to 17%. In Douglas County, nearly 94% of the voters said no to the proposal, with only 6% voting yes. First District State Senator David Brock Smith is leading GOP voting and hopes to challenge incumbent U.S. Senator Jeff Merkley in November, according to unofficial results from the Oregon Secretary of State's office as of early today. Brock Smith is receiving 30% of the vote in a crowded field of seven candidates. Joe Ray Perkins has 27% of the vote and is in second place. Brent Barker is at 23% running third. Merkley has 93% of the Democratic vote. 4th District Congresswoman Val Hoyle is winning her primary race with 77% of the Democratic vote. Monique Despain is winning the Republican primary with 87% of the vote. All the election information posted at 541radio.com. In the KQEN Cultural Spotlight, Music on the Half Shell has announced that the summer concert lineup is out for its 34th season. Founded in 1992, organizers say the series has grown to become one of the premier summer music events in the Pacific Northwest. Concerts are held Tuesday evenings at the Nichols Bandshell next to the South Umpqua River in Roseburg-Stewart Park. Family-friendly shows run from 7 to 9 p.m. Admission to the public is free thanks to a long list of business, foundation, and individual sponsors. This year, 8 concerts will be presented. June 23rd, it's John Jorgensen will feature gypsy jazz, world music, bluegrass, rock, and more. June 30th, Amelia Day will play folk, rock, and pop, blending storytelling, raw delivery, and unforgettable melodies. July 7th, Paul McDonald, an American singer-songwriter, playing rock. He finished 8th on season 10 of American Idol. July 14th, Jujuba is a world music group playing a funky, danceable style of Nigerian Afrobeat and juju music. July 21st, Garrett T. Willie has a deep, gravel-soaked voice and plays blues and rock. July 28th, Glitter Fox is from Portland, playing rock, new wave, and Southern Americana tunes with a dance floor pulse. August 7th, Jackie Vincent has been heralded as one of Austin's rising stars by Rolling Stone magazine and plays Texas blues, electro-funk, and rock. August 11th, the series wraps up with the March 4th Marching Band out of Portland, a costumed, psychedelic, punk rock, marching band circus troupe with dancers, acrobatics, and more. Along with the music, food trucks and vendors have meals for sale, where concertgoers can bring their own dinner, including wine or beer. Complete details on Music on the Half Shell is posted with our story at 541radio.com. And Kelly Leonard from the Half Shell Committee was at Unsaid Douglas County yesterday running through the whole season. That interview, a KQEN podcast at 541radio.com. The YMCA of Douglas County is offering a wide variety of summer programs focused on youth development, healthy living, and community connection. And Greg Michaels has more.
1: A YMCA release said summer offerings include the AS1 Basketball Clinic, Youth Strength and Conditioning, Junior Pickleball League, Swim Lessons, Family Play Gym, Zumba in the Park, and so much more for all stages and ages of life. The YMCA is also expanding youth leadership and workforce development opportunities through babysitting and child care training, and lifeguard certification courses helping teens build valuable life-saving leadership and job skills. The YMCA Youth Space for Y members ages 8 to 18 provides another safe and welcoming place for youth to gather, connect, and stay engaged at the Y. The release said the YMCA continues its commitment to water safety by distributing free youth life jackets while supplies last and restocking life jacket stations at local reservoirs throughout the summer. In addition to specialty programs, the YMCA offers more than 20 group fitness classes each

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1: KQEN News Time is 7:14. Roseburg Place jailed a woman after she was found with a stolen vehicle on Monday night. And RPD reports that at 10:30, officers were alerted of a stolen vehicle in the area of West Harvard Avenue. Officers checked the area of a business in the 2100 block of Northwest Stewart Parkway, where they found the vehicle. They contacted a 27-year-old from Klamath Falls who was the sole occupant of the vehicle. The woman complied during the arrest process and was transported to corrections. She was charged with possession of a stolen vehicle and unauthorized use of a motor vehicle. The woman was detained without bail. The owner of the vehicle was notified that it had been found. Roseburg Police jailed a woman for a warrant and for driving while suspended on Monday. And RPD reports that at 8 p.m., officers contacted the 36-year-old during a traffic stop in the 900 block of West Nebo Street after they had observed her driving. Officers had prior knowledge that her driving status was suspended. During that time, officers learned the woman also had a warrant for her arrest out of the Myrtle Creek Police Department. She was taken into custody and transported to corrections. Bail set at $12,500. Roseburg Police jailed a man for a harassment failure to appear warrant on Monday. And RPD reports that just after 4:30, officers contacted the 38-year-old in the 200 block of Southeast Pine Street, knowing he had the warrant. He was taken into custody and transported to corrections. Bail set at $5,000. The man was released later on Monday. And Roseburg Police jailed a woman for a probation violation Monday evening. And RPD reports that at 7:50 p.m., officers contacted the 45-year-old in the 800 block of Northwest Highland Street, knowing she was absconding. A detainer was authorized. Woman was taken into custody without incident and transported to corrections. She was detained without bail. KQEN News Time, it's 7:16, 10 minutes of back-to-back local news and information. Douglas County's news team, day after the election, on the morning report. That means all the information, including the election stories, are posted at 541radio.com, the 541 Radio app, and on the KQEN Facebook page. Make sure and like and follow us on Facebook to get the latest in local news and information. YMCA of Douglas County getting ready for summer programming? Not that far off. Brittany Arnold will talk about what's offered for kids, families, adults, and more at 8:30 in the morning conversation. Inside Douglas County at 12:30, Logan Bennett will check in from the Oregon State University Extension Service. Since we are getting closer to summer, well, maybe it will give you some ideas about things you could be doing around your property, your yard, lawn, garden, also upcoming classes, events from Extension, and more. That's with Logan Bennett at 12:30 in Inside Douglas County. 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This is the Morning Report.
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4: From the Seven Feathers Casino Studios, taking a look at your sports headlines. Well, the Roseburg girls golf team wrapped up play in the Class 6A State Championship Tournament on Tuesday at the OGA Golf Course in Woodburn. The Roseburg girls finished 11th as a team after the two-day competition. The Indians were three strokes worse on day two than they were on day one, but the girls still stuck in that 11th spot in the team standings. They were just two strokes outside the top 10. Sophomore Lana Silvestri improved drastically on the second day of the competition and finished in seventh place in the individual standings. She shot one over on Tuesday and finished seven over for the tourney. The leader was at five under. Senior Ireland Weaver placed 40.

0: 29th in the individual standings, and the rest of the Roseburg team was in the 70s in the individual standings. We'll have more details about the final round or the two-day tournament up in Woodburn for the Roseburg girls team, plus a number of photos from that trip. So we'll have that up at 541radio.com here coming up this morning. In other prep action yesterday, the Roseburg baseball team beat the Sheldon Irish 8-4 in a non-league game at Champion Car Wash Field. That game was a tune-up for the upcoming state playoffs for both teams. Sophomore Grayson Coate started in the matchup, earning the pitching victory after four innings and also going 2-for-3 at the plate, driving in a pair of runs. Umpqua Valley Christian Baseball ranked third in the Class 2A 1A level, and they lost 9-1 in a non-league battle against Cascade Christian, the second-ranked team in Class 3A. Glendale Baseball went on the road and beat North Douglas Elkton 8-5 in a non-league matchup, and the number 5-ranked Oakland Oakers fell to number 2-ranked Regis 10-0 in a non-league softball matchup yesterday. We'll have more details online at 541radio.com. Well, in other local sports, the Umpqua men and women took home third-place finishes at the NWAC Track and Field Championships at Mount Hood Community College in Gresham. Annika Miller and Amina Molandella dominated for the UCC women. Both athletes won three events. Miller cruised in the long-distance races, winning the 10K, the 5K, and the 1500. Molandella was a winner in the 100 and 200 sprints and also took first in the long jump. The UCC women's 4x100 relay team, which included Molandella, also finished in first place. Annalise Miller won the women's 800, and O'Brien Bowen won the men's triple jump for the River Hawks. It was a pretty good showing there for UCC. In other sports news, the Portland Fire will face Caitlin Clark and the Indiana Fever in their first road game of the season tonight. Both teams enter the matchup 2-2 on the season. The game tips off today at 4 o'clock. You can watch it on the USA Network. And finally, NFL owners gathered in Orlando for a one-day meeting with big news announced. Jay Berman has more details.
1: Two major announcements coming out of the meetings. The 2030 Super Bowl has been awarded to Nashville. It'll be the Music City's first Super Bowl and the city's reward for building a new stadium, which will open in 2027. The vote was approved unanimously by the league's 32 teams. Also, the 2028 draft has been awarded to Minneapolis. It's estimated that the draft would bring between $100 and $200 million in economic impact to the region. Jay Berman, Fox News.
0: And that is going to do it for your sports here at 17 and 45 past each hour on the Morning Report. KQEN News Time is 7:22, and this sports report is brought to you by Allen Rental.
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3: 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Sunny, breezy, 74 today. Going to be partly cloudy, 48 tonight, breezy as well. Then the hot streak begins, and it looks like it's going to intensify, at least initially. Thursday, National Weather Service says sunny, 84 degrees. That would be the second hottest day of the year. On Thursday night, clear, breezy down to 52. Friday, sunny, 83. Saturday, sunny, 81. 82 on Sunday, and then we've got a shift going into Memorial Day because there is a slight chance of rain. Partly sunny for Monday and a high dropping over 10 degrees to about 70 in the Umpqua Valley. But that is what is ahead in the next few days. And right now in Roseburg, we are at 53 degrees. KQEN News Time, 7:25. 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Tess Henberg with a birthday today. I've got one more on the list, but with all the post-election running around and coming in early today and all of that, we'll have to get it the other name on here in a few minutes. But Tess Elser Henberg on the list for today. If you've got one coming up, let us know about it. 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We'll make sure it's heard on KQEN Birthdays in History.
4: It's May 20th, and this is your Fox Daily Snapshot. Today is National Rescue Dog Day. The ASPCA estimates roughly 3.3 million dogs of all shapes and sizes enter shelters every year. These animals are looking for some owner to take them to their new forever home and make them part of their family. Also on this date, in 1927, Charles Lindbergh took off from Roosevelt Field in New York in his plane, the Spirit of St. Louis, and wouldn't land for the next 33 and a half hours till he arrived in Paris, France, completing the first ever nonstop flight across the Atlantic. Pilot Amelia Earhart took off in her red Lockheed Vega aircraft from Newfoundland, Canada, and landed in Northern Ireland just 15 hours later to become the first woman to fly nonstop across the Atlantic in 1932. If it's your birthday today, you share it with Bill Hewlett, the co-founder of computer and technology company Hewlett-Packard, born in 1913. I'm Tushar Saxena, and that's your Fox Daily Snapshot.
3: 33-hour flight. Man, I thought the 12 hours from Germany back to San Francisco was a bit much. 7:26 at the Morning Report.
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1: I'm Nicole Murray with Your Money Now. Mercury, a fintech firm that provides banking services to startups, has raised $200 million in funding at a $5.2 billion valuation. CNBC reports that valuation is 49% higher than the San Francisco-based company's previous funding round just 14 months ago. Polymarket has launched a new set of prediction markets that allows users to trade on private company performance for the very first time. The New York-based company said it is teaming up with NASDAQ Private Market, a secondary trading venue that provides data on non-public companies, to offer the new service. Massachusetts officials have announced that select passengers could skip the lines at airports. Starting June 1st, Boston Logan International Airport will have a remote terminal 25 miles away from the airport where customers can check in and do security screening. From there, flyers will then be shuttled directly to their gate at the airport. Stocks are currently mixed as oil prices drop. That's Your Money Now.
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4: 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Going to be mostly sunny, breezy, 74 in the Umpqua Valley today, partly cloudy, breezy, 48 tonight, and then starting Thursday, bring on the hot weather. Sunny, 84 degrees, Friday, 83, Saturday, 81, and Sunday, 82 degrees. That's what's ahead in the Umpqua Valley. There's a slight chance of rain on Memorial Day, hopefully after any parade or activity that you might be involved in. By the way, the high yesterday, 77 degrees at the Roseburg Regional Airport. That is a bit above normal, which is 72 degrees. We are at 52 degrees now. Douglas County's news team on the morning report at 7:30.
5: Fox News, I'm CJ Papa. President Trump still weighing his options on Iran as he waits for a potential peace deal.
6: We'd have to open the strait. That would open immediately. So we're going to give this one shot. I'm in no hurry. You never think, oh, the midterms, I'm in a hurry. I'm in no hurry.
5: Fox's Trey Yanks in Tel Aviv.
7: President Trump and Israeli Prime Minister Netanyahu held a lengthy phone call amid questions about if the war will resume. This comes amid a massive U.S. military buildup across the region. U.S. refuelers parked at Tel Aviv's Ben-Gurion Airport, waiting in case President Trump orders new strikes against the regime.
5: Iran's parliament speaker says their military forces are using the ceasefire to rebuild their strength. Barney Frank, a liberal congressman and trailblazer for gay rights, dies. He was 86 years old. 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
4: 7:31, Kyle Bailey, Joey Kieran, Greg Michaels, Douglas County's news team. This is the morning report. I found the other birthday, Peter Fitzwell with a birthday today. Peter Fitzwell with a birthday as well. Sorry, I didn't get that on earlier in the hour. Well, we are the day after Election Day. That means a lot of people are looking at data, happy or not happy, depending on who they were hoping to have win in certain races or how certain measures would go and things like that. We'll continue to keep you updated on things. There will be another round of ballot information released in an official format later on Thursday. We'll see if that shifts anything. We do have a couple races that are at least a bit on the closer side to keep track of, so we'll monitor that with the help of the Douglas County Elections Office. A lot goes into these elections, a lot of effort from candidates, whatever side of the aisle they're on, whatever their beliefs are, and I've always wondered what it would be like, Joey, to be one of the candidates to have poured months in and either be elated that you won, at least in the primary, or not so happy that you didn't win. I mean, that's, all that kind of thing happens in life and other areas as well, but something different about a campaign and putting yourself out there running for office and then not getting it, or getting it. And just, I'm sure there's a big mix of emotions out there.

0: amongst the candidates this morning.
1: Yeah, I would imagine so. A lot of time and effort invested into it. And so, yeah, to either have a success or have a failure, I guess you could say. Feels like a strong word, but
0: or lack of success.
1: Yeah, yeah. Either way, however the outcome is, whether you like it or not, it was a lot of time and effort, and so yeah, that's always going to bring some emotions, I'm sure.
0: Yeah. So here we go. We're getting close to Memorial Day weekend, and I've actually been reaching out to start to look at more graduation information. That's not too far off from some of the schools. You know, it depends on when they end. Some end sooner than others. Not everybody's on the same schedule in the county. And so I think by, not this weekend certainly, but next weekend, we could have some graduations in the offing. So,
1: wow.
0: Yeah, it's hard
1: to... Do we get Monday off? I have a hardest time remembering what days we actually get off around here.
0: Yeah, Monday we will have Fox News specials on in the morning. No morning report next Monday.
1: Okay, well, at least I mean, I asked that, and I was thinking about this earlier in the broadcast here today that you brought up something about Memorial Day. I think it was the leading into sports there, the sponsor read that we have that mentions going out and camping, and you were talking about Memorial Day weekend, and I thought, oh, wait, I think maybe we get that day off. And I got excited for a moment before I realized that, well, that's when the baseball and softball playoffs start is on Monday. And so, yeah,
0: so they're
1: lucky me, we actually get a day off, and yet I've got to work.
0: They're doing that on a holiday. That actually is intriguing.
1: Yeah. You would think I'd get some holiday pay out of that or something.
0: It'd be an extra hot dog and beverage.
1: Okay. Well, at least that's something.
0: Just go ask for it at the...
1: at the Costco? $1.50?
0: No, at the... whatever they call that little booth down there these days.
1: Concession stand?
0: Well, yeah, I know. It used to have a name, and I think it changed.
1: Oh, yeah. Unfortunately, I don't think I'm going to be at home either. I think we're going to have to deal with Memorial Day traffic and getting to wherever I'm going. So that'll be fun, too.
0: And this is not going to be at like some remote island again or anything.
1: No, unfortunately, Roseburg doesn't have quite the travel budget that Oregon State had for that. So, no, I did look last night. This is still very early, and there's things that could change, but they could be heading back to my old stomping grounds. And after maybe close to 2 decades of broadcasting sports on the radio, off and on for periods in there, I had never done a game at my alma mater of Barlow High School, and right now Roseburg is paired up with Barlow in the baseball playoffs.
0: Wow.
1: I mean, there's still a lot that could change, so I'm not counting on it to happen, but we played football there earlier this year too, and so maybe twice in one school year I might get a chance to go back to my old stomping grounds a little bit. Would be pretty crazy, but
0: so is it the,
1: we'll see.
0: The Barlow, is it the Joey Kieran Sports, what do they have named for you there?
1: Oh, they named, I think, one of the urinals in the locker room after me, probably.
0: No, this is a family show. Don't don't do that.
1: Well, that's about all I've given to the program.
0: I
1: so,
0: see.
1: You know. Yeah. No, I was looking. It sent me down a rabbit hole yesterday because I was looking at the website for the school to see what the football... I mean, they've made updates to a lot of stuff around there. And the baseball field is completely renovated, new turf field and everything that they've gotten put down there. And I was trying to see if maybe they had a press box or anything like that there if we do end up going there, and ended up on the staff directory page. And it is crazy to me to think that there are people still teaching at the high school that are in my yearbook from my – I couldn't find my senior year. I found my junior year at Barlow, and there are still people – that were teachers there that are still listed on the online website. So
0: yeah, but you're early 40s, so you've only been out
1: 5 years. Yeah,
0: yeah. So that's not that long.
1: It's just everybody felt so old when you're 18. You know, these people. I look back, and these people are probably in their early 20s when I was, you know, 17, 18 years old as a senior, and they all just felt so adult. And now you realize they were not that much older than you were, and they still look like, now I see their teacher photos, and I think

0: boy, that guy doesn't look any much older than I am. It's really ridiculous to think that they were a teacher that at the school when I was a student. So, yeah, one of the guys that was a coach and a teacher when I was there, he's now the principal. Other ones are still there. It's kind of interesting. So,
1: yeah, well, just wait another decade or two. And
0: I'm sure it continues to get more interesting.
1: Yeah, so. It definitely does. 7:38 at the Morning Report.
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3: 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Tell them Bill sent you today. On this Wednesday, hours before President Trump said he is once again delaying a military attack on Iran, I had posted that such an action was coming. Mr. Trump cited new negotiations with the mullahs, but we've heard that story before. This time, however, a number of Arab countries in the Gulf requested the delay, and to be respectful, the president granted it. Now, the reason I knew President Trump was ramping up the military option is the arrogance of the Iranian theocracy. Tehran well understands Mr. Trump cannot back down on the nuke situation, or he'll look weak in the eyes of the world. Nevertheless, the mullahs will not negotiate seriously. So what's left? Yes, there are millions of people who don't care about Iran's uranium enrichment program. To them, terrorism is simply a word, not a reality. But Mr. Trump has an obligation to protect Americans, even those who do accept evil and look away. I call them the look away crew. So the conflict drags on. As it stands now, Mr. Trump has given yet another deadline to Iran this coming weekend. Nobody knows what's going to happen. Back in a moment. 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
1: 7:42, 54 degrees. 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This is the Morning Report. It appears that Douglas County Commissioner Chris Boyce and challenger Steve Hemerson may be headed to the November ballot, while Commissioners Tom Kress and Tim Freeman are winning their races. Unofficial results from the Douglas County Clerk's Office as of early this morning show Chris Boyce with 48% of the vote to 25% for Hemerson. Andrew Rosales has 15% of the vote, with Kathy Wallmeyer receiving 9% and David Bond getting just over 3%. 50% of the vote is required to achieve a primary election victory. Lesser percentage means the top two vote-getters will face off this fall. With additional ballots yet to be counted, Boyce

0: could still win the race in the primary. Tom Kress has 64% of the vote, with challengers Lori Wick, Nick Mitchell, and Devlin Sorensen receiving 21%, 11%, and 3% respectively. Tim Freeman has 53% of the vote. Challengers Samantha Frost, Shane Kelly, and Brandy Stone are getting 20%, 15%, and 11%. Races for county assessor and county surveyor were unopposed. 31% of county voters turned in a ballot, according to returns, as of early today. Three ballot measures around Douglas County are passing initial vote counting. Unofficial results from the Douglas County Clerk's Office as of early today show a proposal to repeal the public safety fee in the city of Sutherland ahead by a 59% to 41% margin. And currently, owners of developed properties in the city are assessed a $9 monthly fee, with $6 going to the police department and $3 to the fire department to help pay for the cost of running those agencies. In the city of Myrtle Creek, an amendment to the city charter is passing 53% to 47%. It would allow the city administrator to live within the 97457 zip code area. Currently, the city administrator is required to live in the Myrtle Creek city limits. And patrons of the Days Creek Rural Fire District are saying yes to a measure which would impose a five-year $1.20 increase per $1,000 of assessed property tax to provide additional funds for district operations starting in fiscal year 2027. All the election returns are posted at 541radio.com. KQEN News Time, 744.
1: Umpqua Community College will host an open house on Wednesday to celebrate the relocation and renovation of the Woolley Center and the Small Business Development Center in downtown Roseburg. A UCC release said the event will take place from 4 to 6 p.m. at 729 Southeast Jackson Street. Guests are asked to enter through the building's front entrance on Jackson Street. Community members will have the opportunity to tour the newly remodeled space and learn more about the programs and services offered through both centers. Refreshments will be provided. The relocation places the Woolley Center and SBDC in a centralized downtown location designed to improve access to educational resources, workforce preparation, and business-supported services for students, entrepreneurs, and community members. UCC President Dr. Rachel Pokrant said that, quote, "We are excited to consider investing in downtown Roseburg and creating spaces that reflect opportunity, innovation, and community connection." Pokrant said, quote, "This beautiful facility allows us to better serve students and local businesses while expanding access to critical resources." The building, formerly home to Newberry's department store, now includes student housing on the upper floors, known as Hawks Hideaway. During the open house, guided tours of the student housing area will be offered in 15-minute intervals, beginning at 4 o'clock. Participants should meet near the elevator to join a tour led by a student guide. For more information about the event, you can contact UCC at 440-4603. Or you can go to a link that we have with this story at 541radio.com.
0: KQEN News Time, 746, Douglas County's news team on the morning report. We'll talk about summer events, offerings, and more from the YMCA of Douglas County with Brittany Arnold on the morning conversation at 830.
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1: From the Seven Feathers Casino Studios, taking a look at your sports headlines. Well, the Roseburg Girls Golf Team wrapped up play in the Class 6A State Championship Tournament on Tuesday at the OGA Golf Course in Woodburn. The Roseburg Girls finished 11th as a team after the two-day competition. The Indians were three strokes worse on day two than they were on day one, but they stayed in that 11th place spot that they were in after the first day of competition, so didn't drop any in the standings. But the girls did finish just outside the top 10. They were only two strokes away from a top 10 finish. Would have been pretty cool there. Now, sophomore Lana Silvestri improved drastically on the second day of the competition and finished seventh in the individual standings. She shot one over on Tuesday and finished seven over for the tourney. The leader was at five under. Senior Ireland Weaver placed 49th

0: in the individual standings, and the rest of the Roseburg team finished in the 70s. Check out more info at 541radio.com. Another prep action on Tuesday, the Roseburg baseball team beat the Sheldon Irish 8-4 in a non-league game at Champion Car Wash Field. The game was a tune-up for the upcoming state playoffs for both teams. Sophomore Grayson Coates starred in the matchup. He earned the pitching victory after a four-inning start and also went 2-for-3 at the plate with two RBIs. Umpqua Valley Christian Baseball, ranked third at the Class 2A-1A level, lost 9-1 in a non-league battle against Cascade Christian, the second-ranked team in Class 3A yesterday. Also, Glendale Baseball went on the road and beat North Douglas Elkton 8-5, and number 5-ranked Oakland Softball fell to number 2-ranked Regis 10-0 in a non-league matchup. You can find more details on scores and schedules online at 541radio.com. And in other local sports at the college level, the Umpqua men and women took home third-place finishes at the NWAC Track and Field Championships at Mount Hood Community College in Gresham. Annika Miller and Amina Mulandela dominated for the UCC women. Both athletes won three events. Miller cruised in the long-distance races, winning the 10K, the 5K, and the 1500. Mulandela was a winner in the 100 and 200 sprints and also took first in the long jump. The UCC women's 4x100 relay team, which does include Mulandela, also finished in first place. Annalise Miller won the women's 800, and O'Brien Bowen won the men's triple jump for the Riverhawks. Pretty good showing there for the Riverhawks at the NWAC Championship Tournament. And in the WNBA, the Portland Fire faced Caitlin Clark and the Indiana Fever in their first road game of the season coming up tonight. Both teams enter into the matchup 2-2. And the game will tip off at 4 o'clock this afternoon on USA Network. In the NFL, owners gathered in Orlando for a one-day meeting with big news announced. Jay Berman has more details.
1: Two major announcements coming out of the meetings. The 2030 Super Bowl has been awarded to Nashville. It'll be the Music City's first Super Bowl and the city's reward for building a new stadium, which will open in 2027. The vote was approved unanimously by the league's 32 teams. Also, the 2028 draft has been awarded to Minneapolis. It's estimated that the draft would bring between $100 and $200 million in economic impact to the region. Jay Berman, Fox News.
0: And that is going to do it for your sports here at 17 and 45 past each hour on the Morning Report. KQEN News Time is 7:51. This sports report is brought to you by Dr. Lance and Randall.
2: Hi, this is Dr. Caitlin Konacek. I'm an associate dentist at the office of Dr. Randall, and this is your dental health update. 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Most children outgrow this habit between the ages of 2 and 4 years old. 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If they continue this habit, it can cause problems with tooth alignment and the development of the mouth. The more aggressive thumb sucking, the higher the risk of damaging their teeth. 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Be aware of any anxiety they may have and comfort them. 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
3: 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Sunny, breezy, 74 today. Partly cloudy, breezy, 48 tonight. Thursday, sunny and even warmer than we earlier thought, 84 degrees. That would put us at the second warmest day of the year. Thursday night, clear, breezy, 52. On Friday, sunny, 83. Weekend, Saturday, 81. Sunday, 82. Look out, though, Memorial Day. You got parades, you got outdoor activities. You got a slight chance of rain as well. We'll see about that. But it looks like a weather system's coming in because there's a big drop in the temperature as well. Only going to be 70 degrees on Monday. 54 degrees now. 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
4: 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The Rosa Irrigation District will shut down water starting Thursday morning.
5: District Manager Scott Ravel noted the pro-rationing process will take about 4 days with pumps

0: 1 through 12 shut down on Thursday, May 21st. On Friday, 22nd, the main canal and gravity lateral canals and pipes from milepost 11.7 to 59, as well as pumps 13, 14, and possibly 15 will be shut down. Then on Saturday, May 23rd, the main canal, gravity lateral canals and pipes from milepost 59.1 downstream, as well as pumps 16 and 17 will be turned off. And finally, on Sunday, May 24th, and remaining main canal, gravity lateral canals and pipes, which are still running downstream of milepost 59, will be shut down. I'm John McKay on the PNW Ag Network.
1: Now, for more details on those closures and when water will return, just check out PNWAg.net. We'll have more for you there. Americans continue to buy more meat despite rising grocery store prices.
2: That's according to a new market intel analysis from the American Farm Bureau Federation ahead of the Memorial Day weekend, known as the unofficial kickoff to the summer grilling season. The report says meat sales reached $112 billion in 2025, with more than 98% of U.S. households purchasing meat for meals. USDA also forecasts beef, pork, and chicken consumption will increase again in 2026. Beef prices remain at record highs, averaging $9.64 a pound in April. That's up 13% year over year. I'm Heather Roberts on the PNW Ag Network.
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8: I'm Nicole Murray with Your Money Now. 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Kraft Heinz Company has unveiled Jell-O Simply, a line of pre-made gelatin that the company said is made with fruit

0: Target has posted first quarter earnings and revenue that topped expectations and raised its full year sales outlook. Same store sales rose 5.6%, the retailer's first increase in the key metric in 5 quarters. CEO Michael Fedelk, who took over earlier this year, is trying to reverse a prolonged sales slump at Target. Stocks are moderately higher this morning as oil prices drop. That's your money now.
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3: Hi, everybody. My name is McGraw Millhaven. Yes, McGraw's the first name. Millhaven's the last name. I know it's a mouthful. That's the name they gave me. Join me weeknights as I host America at Night. We'll talk about the news of the day. 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
4: 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Sunny and breezy, 74 today. Maybe winds up to 20 miles an hour. Partly cloudy, breezy, 48 tonight. And then Thursday, 84 degrees. 83 on Friday, 81 Saturday, 82 Sunday. You'd think that would carry over to Memorial Day. Not going to happen. Slight chance of rain, partly sunny, and 70 degrees in the Umpqua Valley. Some cooler weather next week, and then it warms back up later. But this four-day period here is certainly going to ramp up our fire danger situation as well, and not even to June yet, with a number of days in the 80s back-to-back, and that's not the first time that's happened already this season. Right now, 54 degrees in Roseburg. Got another hour of local news and information. We'll get through all the election returns in our next segment, so keep us here, keep it here, and keep listening to the Morning Report. KQEN News Time is 8 o'clock.
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5: The Commander-in-Chief is headed to the U.S. Coast Guard Academy. I'm Dave Anthony, Fox News. And before President Trump took off for Connecticut to give a speech to the graduating cadets, he talked to reporters, touting a perfect primary record.
6: We won everything. We won all races last night, every one of them.
5: Saying all 37 Republican candidates he backed in 6 states were winners. One knocked out a GOP congressman the president calls the worst ever, Thomas Massey, who was defiant in defeat in Kentucky.
7: If you always vote with the president, if the legislative branch always votes with the president, we do have a king.
5: Massey does not support the president on Iran and did not vote for the Big Beautiful Bill. Ed Gallerine beat him by almost 10 points.
8: That sends a message that we, the people, are going to stand up.
5: Back to the president, he also said he's in no hurry to make a deal with Iran. After delaying on Monday, he planned to resume bombing with Israel. And when asked about Prime Minister Netanyahu after they talked last night,
6: he'll do whatever I want him to do, and he's a great guy.
5: Fox's Jeff Paul reports from Dubai that the president and the prime minister talked, and there are a lot of people unsure about what's going to happen next.
9: Countries here in the Gulf, like the UAE, find themselves at a bit of a standstill. They were able to convince the U.S. to hold off on that planned attack of Iran in favor of negotiations. But if a deal isn't somehow struck, President Trump says that he has ordered the U.S. forces to be on standby. In response, Iran has issued a new warning, saying, quote, if the aggression against Iran is repeated, the regional war that was promised will this time go beyond the borders of the region, and you will be dealt crushing blows in places you do not expect.
5: The Ebola outbreak in Africa has now infected nearly 600 people, almost all of them in the Congo. Nearly 140 have died. An American doctor who tested positive for the Ebola virus is sent to a hospital in Germany. The State Department's funding 50 Ebola response clinics in Congo and Uganda. 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
11: 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So I went straight to the official source, Medicare.gov, to get the facts about Medicare. 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
3: 8:07 and 54 degrees. 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This is the Morning Report. It appears that Douglas County Commissioner Chris Boyce and challenger Steve Hammerson may be headed to the November ballot, while Commissioners Tom Kress and Tim Freeman are winning their races. Unofficial results from the Douglas County Clerk's Office as of early today show Chris Boyce with 48% of the vote to 25% for Hammerson. Andrew Rosales has 15% of the vote, with Kathy Wallmeyer receiving 9% and David Bond getting just over 3%. 50% of the vote is required to achieve a primary election victory. A lesser percentage means the top two vote-getters will face off this fall. With additional ballots yet to be counted, Boyce could still win the race in the primary. Tom Kress has 64% of the vote, with challengers Lori Wick, Nick Mitchell, and Devlin Sorensen receiving 21%, 11%, and 3% respectively. Tim Freeman has 53% of the vote. Challengers Samantha Frost, Shane Kelly, and Brandy Stone are getting 20%, 15%, and 11%. Races for county assessor and county surveyor were unopposed. 31% of county voters turned in a ballot, according to returns, as of early today. Three ballot measures around Douglas County are passing. In initial vote counting, unofficial results from the Douglas County Clerk's Office said as of early today, a proposal to repeal the public safety fee of the City of Sutherland is ahead by a 59% to 41% margin. Currently, owners of developed properties in the city are assessed a $9 monthly fee, with $6 going to the police department and $3 to the fire department to help pay for the cost of running those agencies. In the city of Myrtle Creek, an amendment to the city charter is passing 53% to 47%. It would allow the city administrator to live within the 95457 zip code area. Currently, the administrator is required to live in the Myrtle Creek city limits. Patrons of the Days Creek Rural Fire District are saying yes to a measure which would impose a five-year $1.20 increase per $1,000 of assessed property tax to provide additional funds for district operations starting in fiscal year 2027. It appears that Republican State Senator Christine Drazen will face incumbent Democrat Tina Kotek in the race for Oregon governor in November. Results from the Oregon Secretary of State's office as of early today show Drazen leading State Representative Ed Deal 42% to 33%. Former Portland Trailblazer Chris Dudley in third at 16%. Kotek has captured 84% of the Democratic ballots statewide. In Douglas County, Drazen has 42% of the vote compared to 39% for Deal. Dudley is at 11%. Kotek is receiving 73% of the Democratic votes in the county. Drazen was the GOP nominee for governor in 2022 as well. Ballot measure 120, which would have increased fuel taxes, vehicle registration and title fees, and taxes on wages, was soundly defeated 83% to 17%. In Douglas County, nearly 94% of voters said no to the proposal, with only 6% voting yes. First District State Senator David Brock Smith is leading GOP voting and hopes to challenge incumbent U.S. Senator Jeff Merkley in November, according to unofficial results from the Oregon Secretary of State's office as of early this morning. Brock Smith is receiving 30% of the vote in a crowded field of seven candidates. Joe Ray Perkins has 27% of the vote and is in second place. Brent Barker is at 23% and running third. Merkley has 93% of the Democratic vote. Fourth District Congresswoman Val Hoyle winning her primary race with 77% of the Democratic vote. Monique

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1: Umpqua Community College will host an open house on Wednesday to celebrate the relocation and renovation of the Woolley Center and the Small Business Development Center in downtown Roseburg. A UCC release said the event will take place from 4 to 6 p.m. at 729 Southeast Jackson Street. Guests are asked to enter through the building's front entrance on Jackson Street. Community members will have the opportunity to tour the newly remodeled space and learn more about the programs and services offered through both centers. Refreshments will be provided. The relocation places the Woolley Center and SBDC in a centralized downtown location designed to improve access to educational resources, workforce preparation, and business-supported services for students, entrepreneurs, and community members. UCC President Dr. Rachel Pokrant said that, quote, "We are excited to consider investing in downtown Roseburg and creating spaces that reflect opportunity, innovation, and community connection." Pokrant said, quote, "This beautiful facility allows us to better serve students and local businesses while expanding access to critical resources." The building, formerly home to Newberry's department store, now includes student housing on the upper floors, known as Hawks Hideaway. During the open house, guided tours of the student housing area will be offered in 15-minute intervals, beginning at 4 o'clock. Participants should meet near the elevator to join a tour led by a student guide. For more information about the event, you can contact UCC at 440-4603. Or you can go to a link that we have with this story at 541radio.com.
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2: 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The YMCA Youth Space for Y members ages 8 to 18 provides another safe and welcoming place for youth to gather, connect, and stay engaged at the Y. The release said the YMCA continues its commitment to water safety by distributing free youth life jackets while supplies last and restocking life jacket stations at local reservoirs throughout the summer. In addition to specialty programs, the YMCA offers more than 20 group fitness classes each week and a variety of membership options for youth, individuals, and families. Financial assistance options are available for memberships as well as scholarships for youth programs. For schedules, membership information, and registration details, go to the link with our story at 541radio.com. 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
1: A Douglas County Hope Drug Court graduate phase participant has launched the Harvesting Hope Project, a community-wide initiative designed to support and expand its food pantry services for families in Roseburg and surrounding areas. A Douglas County Circuit Court release said the Roseburg Dream Center Food Pantry currently distributes thousands of pounds of food each week, serving approximately 2,000 individuals every month. With a strong commitment to meeting both nutritional and emotional needs, the pantry provides a wide selection of fresh fruits and vegetables alongside essential shelf-stable and non-perishable food items. Roseburg Dream Center Director Jeremy Grammon said, quote, "Our goal is to ensure that every person who walks through the doors leaves with not only food for their household, but also encouragement, dignity, and hope." Grammon said, quote, "We are deeply grateful for our volunteers and community partners who make this possible." The Harvesting Hope Project will include multiple community events aimed at collecting food and raising critical support for the pantry. The initiative includes the launch of Roseburg's first ever tap-to-pay car wash fundraisers. It will utilize a secure donation system connected directly to the Roseburg Dream Center's account through a Money Cube technology. They will be held this Saturday, May 23rd, at Abby's Legendary Pizza on Northeast Diamond Lake Boulevard from 10 a.m. till 3 p.m., and Saturday, June 7th, at Abby's Legendary Pizza on Northeast Stevens Street from 10 a.m. till 3 p.m. Eric Anderson, who credits his recovery journey to the grace and support of others, is leading additional food collection efforts as part of the project. His mission is to pay it forward by helping restock the Roseburg Dream Center pantry. Donations of non-perishable food items will be accepted on Saturday, May 3rd.

0: 30th at Grocery Outlet on Northwest Garden Valley Boulevard from 10 a.m. till 3 p.m. and on Sunday, May 31st at Sherm's Thunderbird Market on Northwest Stewart Parkway from 10 a.m. till 3 p.m. For more information about Hope Drug Court, you can go to a link that we have with this story at 541radio.com.
1: Roseburg Police jailed a woman for a reported theft on Monday morning, and RPD reports that at approximately 11:20 a.m., officers witnessed the 32-year-old banging on food trucks in the 400 block of Southeast Oak Street. Officers detained the woman after she fled the scene and determined that she had stolen and broken $55 worth of soda from one of the food trucks. She was charged with second-degree criminal mischief and third-degree theft. Bail set at $6,250. Roseburg Police cited a man for city ordinance violations early Tuesday. An RPD reports that at 3:45 while driving through Stewart Park in the 1400 block of Northwest Stewart Park Drive, officers contacted the 52-year-old sitting in his campsite. The man had a fire going that was dug into the bank of the hill where the camp was set up. Officers had the man put the fire out and cited him for prohibited camping and prohibited outdoor burning. KQEN News Time, 8:17 from the Seven Feathers Casino Studio. Douglas County's news team on the morning report. Later today, a look at agriculture in Douglas County and Logan Bennett at the Oregon State University Extension Service. What should you be doing as a property owner, as a landowner, to get ready for summer, whether you're planting some crops just at a small level, or maybe you've got a larger parcel of property? What other outdoor kinds of agricultural-related things should you be doing? Logan Bennett will talk about that at 12:30 this afternoon. 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
0: From the Seven Feathers Casino Studios, taking a look at your sports headlines. Well, the Roseburg girls golf team wrapped up play in the Class 6A State Championship Tournament on Tuesday at the OGA Golf Course in Woodburn. The Roseburg girls finished in 11th place as a team after that 2-day competition. That's right where they were after day one, although they did finish 3 strokes worse on day two than they were on that first round at the tournament. The girls were just 2 strokes outside of the top 10 in the team standings. Sophomore Lana Silva Vestry, who finished third at state as a freshman last year, looking to try and repeat a top performance at the state championship tournament. Unfortunately, she did drastically improve on day two, but she was just outside the top 5. She finished at number 7 in the individual standings. She shot 1 over on Tuesday and finished 7 over for the tournament. The leader was at 5 under. Senior Ireland Weaver placed 49th in the individual standings, and the rest of the Roseburg team finished in the 70s. Check out more details at 541radio.com. In other prep action yesterday, out on the baseball diamond, the Roseburg Indians got in one last game before the postseason. They beat the Sheldon Irish 8-4 in a non-league game at Champion Car Wash Field. It was a late addition to their schedule and just kind of a playoff tune-up, trying to make sure they don't get too rusty during this week as they wait for the playoff brackets to be announced. And on the mound, sophomore Grayson Coates starred in the matchup. He pitched 4 innings and picked up the pitching victory. He was also 2-for-3 at the plate with 2 RBI. Nice job there for sophomore Grayson Coates. Umpqua Valley Christian Baseball, ranked 3rd at the Class 2A-1A level, lost 9-1 in a non-league battle against Cascade Christian, the second-ranked team at the Class 3A level. Glendale Baseball went on the road, and they beat North Douglas Elkton 8-5. And number 5-ranked Oakland Softball fell to number 2-ranked Regis 10-0 in a non-league matchup. You can find scores and schedule updates online at 541radio.com. Well, in other local sports, the UCC men's and women's track and field teams were in action at the NWAC Track and Field Championships at Mount Hood Community College this week. The Umpqua men and women both finishing in third place in the team standings. Annika Miller and Amina Molandella dominated for the UCC women. Both athletes won three events. Miller cruised in the long distance races, winning the 10K, the 5K, and the 1500. Molandella was a winner in the 100 and 200 sprints and also took first in the long jump. The UCC women's 4x100 relay team, which does include Molandella, also finishing in first place. Annalise Miller won the women's 800, and O'Brien Bowen won the men's triple jump for the Riverhawks. Pretty good showing there for UCC. Now, in the WNBA tonight, the Portland Fire face Caitlin Clark and the Indiana Fever in their first road game of the season tonight. Both teams enter in with a 2-2 record into this matchup. The Portland Fire franchise, the expansion franchise, headed on the road for their first time, and it's a big-time opponent. This matchup's going to be on the USA Network tonight at 4 o'clock. And finally, NFL owners gathered in Orlando for a one-day meeting with big news announced. Jay Berman has more details.
3: Two major announcements coming out of the meetings. The 2030 Super Bowl has been awarded to Nashville. It'll be the Music City's first Super Bowl and the city's reward for building a new stadium, which will open in 2027. The vote was approved unanimously by the league's 32 teams. Also, the 2028 draft has been awarded to Minneapolis. It's estimated that the draft would bring between $100 and $200 million in economic impact to the region. Jay Berman, Fox News.
0: And that's going to do it for your sports at 17 and 45 past each hour on the Morning Report. KQEN News Time is 8:23.
1: While you're doing sports, I was back double-checking some things, printing off a couple things, and kind of just got a little like tired, and then I realized, thanks to our election, I woke up way earlier than I needed to. I mean, I was coming in early today somewhat, but I actually woke up at like 1 a.m. It's not... So this seems like about, let's see, this seems like at about 1 in the afternoon right now to me. we're going to be doing serious caffeine here today because, man, I'm feeling like it's about 1 o'clock right now. But I didn't set the alarm that early. I just woke up probably wondering what had happened, and I did not let myself look at any information until I got down here. But still, wish there were some way to turn that off and like not, you know, I didn't want to be late. I needed to be a bit early, but I didn't need to be that early. So, and here we are awake, and it's 8:24, and it feels like 1 in the afternoon.
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1: 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Sunny and 74 today, partly cloudy, 48 tonight. Thursday, sunny, crank up the heat, 84 degrees, 83 on Friday, 81 Saturday, 82 on Sunday. Monday, though, it's a different story for Memorial Day. Slight chance of rain, partly sunny and 70 degrees. It may literally rain on your parade, but it's just a slight chance, so we'll see. We'll check with the forecasters. Right now, 55 degrees, KQEN News Time, 827.
2: Hey, I figure if

0: Saturday, 82 on Sunday. Monday, though, it's a different story. For Memorial Day, slight chance of rain. Partly sunny and 70 degrees. It may literally rain on your parade. But it's just a slight chance, so we'll see. We'll check with the forecasters. Right now, 55 degrees, KQEN News Time, 827.
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0: Instagram gives me another way to send unique content to you. And in fact, we're even planning contests in the future. You might be able to win, say, a Lars Larson Second Amendment ball cap. But in the meantime, we talk about things that I don't talk about on the show. It's unique content, and you can only find it on my Instagram feed at The Lars Larson Show. That's The Lars Larson Show. Yeah, I don't think that members of Congress should be allowed to trade stocks. Now, I've heard people like Mike Johnson suggest, well, you have to have ways for these members of Congress to make some extra money. No, you don't. We pay them a healthy salary, $175,000 a year, plus a pension they can earn. And frankly, I don't want them to stay in the Congress forever. I want them to get in, do some service, and then go back to the real world. Too many members of Congress don't do that. Well, in this case, Donald Trump is trading stocks as well. It's in a trust controlled by his kids, but let's face it, he's got the inside information. And lately, he's been trading literally millions of dollars worth of stocks. I don't think sitting president should do that. For Northwest Reports, I'm Lars Larson.
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3: I'm Dan Loney with Your Money Now. Markets are moving higher as oil prices pull back and investors await NVIDIA earnings later today. The Dow Industrial is up more than 300 points, the NASDAQ up more than 250. West Texas crude down more than 3% in the trading session at $100 a barrel. Edmunds has data showing a jump in people trading in gas cars for EVs in the last few months. Analysts aren't sure whether this is an actual trend yet or the result of higher prices and interest rates. In April, 72% of people buying a new EV traded in a gas car. In addition, loyalty to EVs is growing. People buying a new EV and trading in an older EV model. Lowe's beat estimates for its latest quarter, per share profit of $3.03 with revenue of $23.08 billion. That revenue number up 10% year over year. Comparable store sales rose 0.6%, thanks to a growth in online sales and following through on spring projects. That's Your Money Now.
1: 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It's 8:30.
4: I'm Therese Crowley. President Trump delivers the 145th commencement address at the Coast Guard Academy in New London, Connecticut. Will the commander-in-chief resume striking Iran?
5: So we're going to give this one shot. I'm in no hurry. You never think, oh, the midterms, I'm in a hurry. I'm in no hurry. I just, ideally, I'd like to see few people killed as opposed to a lot. We can do it either way, but I'd like to see a few people killed.
4: Iran's IRGC warns if the U.S. resumes strikes, the regional war will spread beyond with crushing blows in places you didn't expect. Oregon voters say no to state gas tax hikes in Tuesday's primary. The price there at $5.34 a gallon. And choose Republican Christine Drazen for a rematch with Governor Tina Kotek. Massachusetts Democrat Barney Frank has died at age 86 in Maine, the first openly gay congressman. 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
1: And almost summer? Is that even possible? YMCA of Douglas County, Brittany Arnold in... Really?
6: It's here.
1: Man, didn't realize we were quite there yet. And that means for you guys a little bit of a shift in some things when school gets out and all that.
6: Yes, we've got so much going on at the Y. Tons of programming for youth. And it's just, you know, the Y, there really is no place like the Y, and such a good spot for the whole family to come in.
1: So talk about if people have got younger kids, what kinds of things do you have going on?
6: We have a lot. We've got a bunch of new programs, too, like Junior Pickleball League.
1: I just looked at how many flyers you brought in here.
6: Just so many. I can't keep this all in my head. So the Junior Pickleball League, that registration is open. We've got Youth Strength and Conditioning. That is starting this summer. That is a great program for youth, especially going into, you know, keeping in shape, going into those fall sports. So we've got that signups. We've got a basketball clinic that is coming. And then really unique to the Y as well, we've got babysitting and child training. And I just think with my kids too, if you've got a sibling that's hanging out with a younger sibling,

0: this summer, or maybe a child that wants to start babysitting this summer, this is great. This is American Red Cross, and they can get certified in first aid and CPR.
1: And I mean, back in the day, people didn't even really think about that, but that's really become a lot more important to assure that you've really got babysitters that are prepared for what could happen.
0: Yes, I loved it. I remember taking it as a kid, and I got a binder and all this information, and it just sets them up for success.
1: Wow. So what about older kids?
0: We've got a lifeguard class that's also coming up, also setting our kids up for success with being certified as a lifeguard, and that feeds really well into summer jobs, lifeguarding. How fun to, maybe sit outside and lifeguard or lifeguard at the Y over the summer. It's a great, great thing to do. And then we've got, like I said, that basketball clinic. And as well, just coming into the Y, we have a lot of options for memberships for family and just for youth. So it's just a great place for everyone.
1: Now, you mentioned the whole lifeguard aspect, and that brings another part of what the Y does into play is your distribution of youth life jackets.
0: Yes, water safety is a huge mission of ours, and we've already handed out probably over 250 life jackets just this spring, and we'll continue to do that over the summer at various events. You can always call the YMCA as well if you do not have a life jacket and are looking for one for your kiddo. It's a heartbeat of the Y for sure.
1: Well, and it's a big deal because, I mean, around here, a lot of people have grown up around the Umpqua water system, and sometimes people get a little too, just think, oh, I'll be fine. I don't really need a life jacket. And then things happen that shouldn't.
0: Yes, exactly. Far too many tragedies happen. And the Y is also a great place to do some summer swim lessons. We actually have swim lessons that just opened up yesterday for lessons that are at the end of this month through June, and some 2-week sessions to get your kids into, and adults. It's all ages we have swim lessons available for, so that would also be a great option for the summer.
1: What about summertime fitness classes? What do you have going on?
0: We have a lot, and so fun to come in with the whole family. This is another, like I just said, bringing the whole family in. I teach a fitness class, and I've got several parents that come in with their kids and do it together. So it makes really fun bonding experience for summer, and it's healthy. We've got over 25 fitness classes, so and you can see all those schedules online.
1: Yeah, and I mean, there are a lot of different things. Anytime I roll through there late in the afternoon, different classes that are going on. And now, while you do all this other work at the Y, you've got people that you have teaching these classes who just are particularly good at a special area. Maybe they do something else in life.
0: Yeah, it's great.
1: So, if somebody wants to find out more about any of these summer activities, how do they get connected?
0: It is all on the website, so ymcaofdouglascounty.org. You will see the schedules and events. All of these programs are offered to members and non-members. And then, of course, like I said, the memberships are also a really good option for the summer.
1: And what about families where money's a little tight? What about some of the maybe scholarship opportunities?
0: Yes, great. I'm so glad you brought this up. For membership, there are several financial assistance options. So we definitely want to make sure that cost is not a barrier at the Y. And for our youth programming, we do have scholarships available. So information is online, and on all those flyers, it will say as well how to inquire about that.
1: All right, Brittany Arnold, Marketing Development Director for the YMCA of Douglas County. Thanks for coming in.
0: Thank you so much.
1: 8:36 at the Morning Report.
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3: 8:30, 8:57 degrees. 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This is the morning report. It appears that Douglas County Commissioner Chris Boyce and challenger Steve Hammerson may be headed to the November ballot, while Commissioners Tom Kress and Tim Freeman are winning their races. Unofficial results from the Douglas County Clerk's Office as of early today show Chris Boyce with 48% of the votes, 25% for Hammerson. Andrew Rosales has 15% of the vote, with Kathy Wall-Meyer receiving 9% and David Bond getting just over 3%. 50% of the vote is required to achieve a primary election victory. Lesser percentage means the top two vote-getters will face off this fall. With additional ballots yet to be counted, Boyce could still win the race in the primary. Tom Kress has 64% of the vote, with challengers Lori Wick, Nick Mitchell, and Devlin Sorensen receiving 21%, 11%, and 3% respectively. Tim Freeman has 53% of the vote. Challengers Samantha Frost, Shane Kelly, and Brandy Stone are getting 20%, 15%, and 11%. Races for county assessor and county surveyor were unopposed. 31% of county voters turned in a ballot, according to returns, as of early today. Three ballot measures around Douglas County are passing an initial vote counting. Unofficial results from the Douglas County Clerk's Office said as of early today, they show a proposal to repeal the public safety fee in the city of Sutherland ahead by a 59% to 41% margin. Currently, owners of developed properties in the city are assessed a $9 monthly fee, with $6 going to the police department and $3 to the fire department to help pay for the cost of running those agencies. In the city of Myrtle Creek, an amendment to the city charter is passing 53% to 47%. It would allow the city administrator to live within the 97457 zip code area. Currently, the administrator is required to live in the Myrtle Creek city limits. Patrons of the Days Creek Rural Fire District are saying yes to a measure which would impose a five-year $1.20 increase per $1,000 of assessed property tax to provide additional funds for district operations starting in fiscal year 2027. It appears that Republican State Senator Christine Drazen will face incumbent Democrat Tina Kotek in the race for Oregon governor in November. Results from the Oregon Secretary of State's office as of early today show Drazen leading State Representative Ed Deal 42% to 33%. Former Portland Trailblazer Chris Dudley is in third at 16%. Kotek has captured 84% of Democratic ballots statewide. In Douglas County, Drazen has 42% of the vote, compared to 39% for Deal. Dudley's at 11%. Kotek is receiving 73% of Democratic votes in the county. Drazen was the GOP nominee for governor in 2022 as well. Ballot measure 120, which would have increased fuel taxes, vehicle registration and title fees, and taxes on wages, was soundly defeated 83% to 17%. In Douglas County, nearly 94% of voters said no to the proposal, with only 6% voting yes. First District State Senator David Brock Smith is leading GOP voting and hopes to challenge incumbent U.S. Senator Jeff Merkley in November, according to unofficial results from the Oregon Secretary of State's office as of early today. Brock Smith is receiving 30% of the vote in a crowded field of seven candidates. Joey Perkins has 27% of the vote and is in second place. Brent Barker is at 23% running third. Merkley has 93% of the Democratic vote. 4th District Congresswoman Val Hoyle is winning her primary race with 77% of the Democratic vote. Monique Despain is winning the Republican primary with 87% of the vote. In the KQEN Cultural Spotlight.

0: Music of the Half Shell announced the summer lineup for its 34th concert season. Founded in 1992, organizers say the series has grown to become one of the premier summer music events in the Pacific Northwest. Concerts are held Tuesday evenings at the Nichols Band Shell next to the South Umpqua River in Roseburg Stewart Park. Family-friendly shows run from 7 to 9 p.m. Admission to the public is free thanks to a long list of business, foundation, and individual sponsors. This year, 8 concerts will be presented between June 23rd and August 11th. Along with the music, food trucks and vendors have meals for sale where concert-goers can bring their own dinner, including wine or beer. Complete details on Music on the Half Shell available. We've got the whole list of concerts, more information about the artists, and more, all linked with our story at 541radio.com. 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
1: Umpqua Community College will host an open house on Wednesday to celebrate the relocation and renovation of the Woolley Center and the Small Business Development Center in downtown Roseburg. A UCC release said the event will take place from 4 to 6 p.m. at 729 Southeast Jackson Street. Guests are asked to enter through the building's front entrance on Jackson Street. Community members will have the opportunity to tour the newly remodeled space and learn more about the programs and services offered through both centers. Refreshments will be provided. The relocation places the Woolley Center and SBDC in a centralized downtown location designed to improve access to educational resources, workforce preparation, and business-supported services for students, entrepreneurs, and community members. UCC President Dr. Rachel Pokrant said that, quote, "We are excited to consider investing in downtown Roseburg and creating spaces that reflect opportunity, innovation, and community connection." Pokrant said, quote, "This beautiful facility allows us to better serve students and local businesses while expanding access to critical resources." The building, formerly home to Newberry's department store, now includes student housing on the upper floors, known as Hawks Hideaway. During the open house, guided tours of the student housing area will be offered in 15-minute intervals, beginning at 4 o'clock. Participants should meet near the elevator to join a tour led by a student guide. For more information about the event, you can contact UCC at 440-4603. Or you can go to a link that we have with this story at 541radio.com.
0: 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An Adapt release said crisis services will remain available 24/7. Regular operations will resume on Tuesday, May 26th. Closure also applies to services in Coos, Curry, and Josephine counties as well. For more information about Adapt Integrated Healthcare, go to the link we have with this story at 541radio.com. KQEN News Time, 8:45 from the Seven Feathers Casino Studio, Douglas County's news team on the Morning Report. Clay Travis, Buck Sexton Show coming up at 9. Inside Douglas County at 12:30, Logan Bennett from the Oregon State University Extension Service. We'll talk ag in Douglas County as we get ready for summer. There's that word again. Not that far off. He'll have advice about things you could be doing on your own little 70 by 100 foot lot, or if you got larger property. 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
1: From the Seven Feathers Casino Studios, taking a look at your sports headlines. Well, the Roseburg girls golf team wrapped up play in the Class 6A State Championship Tournament on Tuesday at the OGA Golf Course in Woodburn. The Roseburg girls finished 11th as a team after the two-day competition. That's right where they were after the first day on Monday. The Indians were, unfortunately, 3 strokes worse on day 2 than they were on day 1, but they were just 2 strokes out of the top 10, so they were right there for a top 10 finish. Sophomore Lana Silvestri improved dramatically successfully on the second day of the competition and finished seventh in the individual standings.

0: He shot one over on Tuesday after shooting six over on Monday, finished seven over for the tourney. The leader, though, was well ahead of the pack at five under for the tournament. Senior Ireland Weaver placed 49th in the individual standings, and the rest of the Roseburg team finished in the 70s. Check out more info at 541radio.com. Other prep action yesterday. The Roseburg baseball team beat the Sheldon Irish 8-4 in a non-league game at Champion Car Wash Field. The game was a tune-up for the upcoming state playoffs for both teams. Sophomore Grayson Coate starred in that matchup. He earned the pitching victory after a four-inning start, and also he went 2-for-3 at the plate with two RBIs. Up next, the Roseburg baseball team will be waiting to find out where they land in the 6A state playoff bracket, which will be announced coming up tomorrow night. Umpqua Valley Christian Baseball, ranked third in the Class 2A-1A, lost 9-1 in a non-league battle against Cascade Christian, the second-ranked team in the Class 3A. Glendale Baseball went on the road and beat North Douglas Elkton 8-5, and number 5-ranked Oakland Softball fell to number 2-ranked Regis 10-0 in a non-league matchup. We'll have more scores and schedule details online at 541radio.com. Well, in college sports locally, the Umpqua men and women took home third-place finishes at the NWAC Track and Field Championships at Mount Hood Community College in Gresham. Annika Miller and Amina Molandella dominated for the UCC women. Both athletes won three events. Miller cruised in the long-distance races, winning the 10K, the 5K, and the 1500. Molandella was a winner in the 100 and 200 sprints and also took first in the long jump. The UCC women's 4x100 relay team, which does include Molandella, also finished in first place. Annalise Miller won the women's 800, and O'Brien Bowen won the men's triple jump for the Riverhawks. In the WNBA tonight, the Portland Fire are facing Caitlin Clark and the Indiana Fever in their first road game of the season. Both teams are 2-2 going into the matchup, although to start out the season, the Portland Fire have played all four of their games at home so far. So this will be a big test, having to go on the road. The game will tip off at 4 o'clock this afternoon. Find it on USA Network. And finally, NFL owners gathered in Orlando for a one-day meeting with big news getting announced. Jay Berman has more details.
1: Two major announcements coming out of the meetings. The 2030 Super Bowl has been awarded to Nashville. It'll be the Music City's first Super Bowl and the city's reward for building a new stadium, which will open in 2027. The vote was approved unanimously by the league's 32 teams. Also, the 2028 draft has been awarded to Minneapolis. It's estimated that the draft would bring between $100 and $200 million in economic impact to the region. Jay Berman, Fox News.
0: And that's going to do it for your sports here at 17 and 45 past each hour on the Morning Report. KQEN news time is 8:50.
2: You know, when I heard about that, I thought, what if, well, no, there's no way Roseburg could get the Super Bowl. I think about what is possible. What have we not done in the community that we could achieve?
0: You thought of something that is completely impossible.
2: Right, because the facility we have, though it's very nice, is nowhere near big enough.
0: And we don't have an NFL franchise is another big issue.
2: So there you go. There's that issue.
0: Yeah, they usually put the Super Bowl in NFL stadiums in cities that have NFL teams.
2: Okay.
0: Yeah. That's kind of how it usually works.
2: I mean, I've been here a long time. I've seen people want to try things. Some things succeed, other things not so much. And so I guess at this point in life, it's like, okay, what could we do here that we haven't done before? It's like, Super Bowl. But yeah, you bring up some logistical concerns.
0: The city of Portland has an NBA franchise, and they can't even get an NBA All-Star game. So I shoot for the moon, Kyle, but you are probably going to be falling just a bit short.
2: Yeah, and by the way, the Blazers, I think, shorter staff now. Wow, that was 70 people?
0: That's what they say.
2: Out the door? That's wild.
0: Yeah, apparently making some significant cuts there.
2: One of the articles I read, though, said that really it wasn't like it was overstaffed in terms of people had nothing to do. It was for the

0: of revenue they get, et cetera, that the staff was really way too big, you know, to financially pencil out. And so apparently you've got somebody that's a little more concerned about that than the prior owner. So, but.
1: Yeah, apparently that is their reasoning behind it. They're the owner's reasoning behind it. Yes.
0: All right, 852.
2: Your total comes to $389, and here's $100 just for shopping with us.
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0: 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Sunny, 74 today and breezy. Partly cloudy, breezy, 48 tonight. The hot streak. Here it comes. 84, 83, 81, 82, Thursday through Sunday in the Umpqua Valley. 57 now, KQEN News Time, 8:54.
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9: We're thriving at a time when other countries aren't. As mad as we are about gas, if you had just a second to wrap your head around what they're dealing with in terms of jobs, in terms of scarcity of goods, in terms of the economy, in terms of all of the setbacks other economies are dealing with right now at a time when America is roaring, give or take the price of gas. But that's a solvable issue that we can solve ourselves. The other countries don't have the luxury of doing that. One of the reasons we have state governments that can rip off the taxpayer by offering them free things that other people pay for is we are the richest country in the world. But my point is, you don't stay that way. With the government trying to solve problems in the name of pretend empathy, but in the process spending four times as much on the problem as we could have just did it in the private sector.
6: For more commentary like this, go to foxnewspodcast.com.

0: over 50 retail brands, has announced former Wynn Resorts executive Matt Maddox as its next CEO. This move comes as Authentic Brands is seemingly moving towards an IPO. Authentic Brands includes Reebok, Champion, and Brooks Brothers, among others. Founder Jamie Salter also added that the company will have an IPO within the next 12 months. Earnings will be delivered after the markets close today for NVIDIA in what is considered to be one of the most important reports this quarter. The report will show how it is doing with a higher level of competition in the chip sector, like Cerebras, AMD, and Alphabet. A strong showing on Wall Street so far today with oil prices pushing back. The Dow Industrial Average is up more than 400 points. The NASDAQ is up more than 300. West Texas crude is down 4% so far in the session at $99 a barrel. And that's your money now.
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2: 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Sunny, breezy, 74 today. Partly cloudy, breezy, 48 tonight. And then the giant machine that produces heat, known as the sun, comes out in force. 84 on Thursday, 83 Friday, 81 on Saturday, 82 on Sunday. 57 now, back with Inside Douglas County. 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
4: Pomp and circumstance and the president. Elisa Brady, Fox News. A commencement ceremony underway at the U.S. Coast Guard Academy in New London, Connecticut.
5: You're our first line of defense to protecting the homeland.
4: Homeland Security Secretary Mark Wayne Mullen speaking moments ago just before President Trump's address to the cadets.
6: Let me begin by saying a very big congratulations to the class of 2026, special class.
4: This as the conflict with Iran continues, the president reportedly holding a lengthy call with Israel's prime minister overnight, telling reporters before he left for Connecticut this morning he's in no hurry on Iran, though he has also emphasized holding off on renewed strikes for negotiations is temporary.
7: These comments come amid a massive U.S. military buildup across the Middle East. New video shows U.S. refuelers parked at Tel Aviv's Ben-Gurion Airport waiting in case President Trump orders new strikes against the Iranian regime. Overnight, Iran's Islamic Revolutionary Guard Corps released a new threat, warning the United States and Israel against launching another bombing campaign. The IRGC put out a statement saying if the aggression against Iran is repeated, the regional war that was promised will this time go beyond the borders of the region, and you will be dealt crushing blows in places you do not expect.
4: Fox's Trey Yingst in Tel Aviv. Inside Iran, the regime also releasing videos showing civilians learning how to use weapons. Just getting word that two police officers who helped defend the U.S. Capitol during the January 6th riot are now suing to try to block anyone, including rioters, from receiving payouts from a new Justice Department settlement fund for people who claim to be victims of politically motivated prosecutions. This is a day after the acting U.S. Attorney General defended creation of that fund as setting up a process for case-by-case review. The lawsuit says it's an illegal slush fund. 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
2: President Trump says he's undefeated after the candidates he endorsed won primaries in six states, including a challenger to Kentucky Congressman Thomas Massie, a Republican who's been a vocal critic of his party and the president on some key issues. Fox's Mark Meredith in Lexington.
3: Last night, Congressman Massie told his supporters he had no regrets challenging the MAGA movement, especially when it comes to the war in Iran.
4: We weren't really running against Ed Gowron. We weren't running against Donald Trump. We were running for what we believe in.
3: Now, former Navy SEAL Ed Gowron will be the Republican nominee for the 4th District. He says if elected in November, he will turn his district into a strong supporter of the president's agenda. Another Trump-backed candidate had a big night here in the Commonwealth. Congressman Andy Barr easily won his Senate primary up until Trump endorsed him. This had been a very close race. Barr told his supporters he sees the election as a check on blue states.
2: That's for the seat being vacated by longtime Senator Mitch McConnell. Target appears to be hitting the mark after making a lot of changes.
5: Target sales in the recent quarter were its strongest in about 4 years. It's been working on turning around stores, improving product selection, customer service, and store layouts. Target CEO Michael Fiddelke says it was helped by demand picking up for its baby, toy, and health products. Though Target previously found itself in the middle of cultural disputes and social media backlash, it says now sales are coming from all types of shoppers and regions. Target executives do say for the rest of the year, the retailer remains cautious because of the uncertain economy. Ginny Cosola, Fox News.
2: Wall Street's rallying right now. The Dow up 492 points. The Nasdaq's also up more than 1%. The S&P in the green as well, as oil prices cool, falling back under $100 a barrel. I'm Lisa Brady, Fox News.
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7: 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KQEN, these headlines. It appears that Douglas County Commissioner Chris Boyce and challenger Steve Hammerson are headed to the November ballot, while Commissioners Tom Kress and Tim Freeman are winning their races. Three ballot measures around Douglas County are passing in initial vote counting. It appears that Republican State Senator Christine Drazen will face incumbent Democrat Tina Kotek in the race for Oregon governor in November. First District State Senator David Brock Smith is leading GOP voting and hopes to challenge incumbent U.S. Senator Jeff Merkley in November. Music on the Half Shell announcing its summer concert lineup for the 34th season. And on Inside Douglas County at 12:30, Logan Bennett from the Oregon State University Extension Service. Sunny and 74 today. 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
1: Welcome back in here to Clay and Buck. We had those big election results last night. We've also got a whole bunch of Trump sound bites covering the election results, certainly, but also Iran and a whole range of issues there that we are going to address. Trump was at Joint Base Andrews this morning talking to the press, so we're going to bring that to you momentarily. And we've also he weighed in on Spencer Pratt, Clay. Steve Hilton, who is not running for mayor of L.A., but running for governor of the great state of California, he'll be with us. And then federal judge Roy Altman has a book, Israel on Trial. And my understanding is, Clay, that you had to deal with Israel on Trial a bit on the Piers Morgan show just before you came on this one, and that things got spicy and that people should go check out The Exchange whenever it airs.
2: Yeah, Glenn Greenwald and I got into it over Israel, Iran, Massey, everything else. I think people will enjoy it. You know this, Buck. I like throwing elbows. I'm fine with a spirited debate. There might have been some mean things even said about me during the course of the Piers Morgan show. But I think that conversation people will enjoy, among many others, and we will have some fun with that. But I want to tell you, look, I've stood behind Israel's right to defend itself. I've traveled to Israel, an American-based company that wants to help protect innocent people in Israel, build more bomb shelters, make hospitals more secure, give first responders bulletproof cars. These are all very reasonable things. That's what the International Fellowship of Christians and Jews does. I've seen it on the ground. I've worked in a food bank. Our good friend Jesse Kelly even made fun of the fact that I had to wear a hairnet. And trust me, I looked ridiculous in that hairnet. But I did it because I was trying to help people out. You can try to help people out as well by going to PrayIFCJ.org. 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And they do that with bomb shelters, with better hospitals, with safer police vehicles. 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
4: From the Seven Feathers Casino Studio, KQEN forecast mostly sunny and a little breezy with a high of 74 today. Partly cloudy, breezy, and 48 tonight. Thursday, sunny, warming up to 84 degrees. Clear Thursday night down to 52. Friday, sunny, 83, 81 on Saturday.
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6: I'm Dan Loney with Your Money Now. Amazon Executive Chairman Jeff Bezos made a strong statement about who should pay taxes in the United States. Speaking in a TV interview today, he said that the bottom half of earners should pay nothing in taxes because it's a small amount of money for the government. That bottom half of taxpayers had an adjusted gross income of $54,000 in 2023, according to the Tax Foundation. Fanatics is going to launch its first credit card later this year on the American Express network. The card, though, won't be issued or managed by Amex. Still, 80% of American Express cardholders are sports fans, and this will give Fanatics a connection in areas like reward points. Fanatics is expecting to issue over $1 billion in rewards points, or fan cash, as they call it, this year. Wall Street stocks higher across the board. Dow Industrial Average is up almost 500 points. The NASDAQ is up more than 300. And that's Your Money Now.
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11: News. I'm Gianna Gelosi. Before he headed out to Connecticut to address graduates at the U.S. Coast Guard Academy, President Trump touted his wins in last night's primaries.
12: We won everything. We won all races last night, every one of them.
11: He endorsed Ed Gowrine to oust his nemesis, Kentucky Republican Congressman Thomas Massie, and he won by 10 points. Massie said,
13: "If you always vote with the president, if the legislative branch always votes with the president, we do have a king."
11: In the Middle East,
14: countries here in the Gulf, like the UAE, find themselves at a bit of a standstill. They were able to convince the U.S. to hold off on that planned attack of Iran in favor of negotiations. But if a deal isn't somehow struck, President Trump says that he has ordered the U.S. forces to be on standby.
11: That's Fox's Jeff Paul. Iran, in response, threatened to expand the regional war. 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

0: account in the sentencing. That should not occur.
1: Peters was convicted of illegally allowing a breach of the Mesa County election system in an effort to try to prove fraud in the 2020 election. Jessica Rosenthal, Fox News.
2: Colorado Senator Michael Bennett, who's running for governor, says he would not appoint Paulus to serve as senator if he wins, calling the Peters decision disqualifying. The end of an era for an American classic.
3: It's last call for a beer around for 177 years.
4: When you're out of slips, just ask. You're out of beer.
3: A commercial from the 60s for the one-time top seller, marketed as a beer that made Milwaukee famous, with stories, for instance, about hundreds of barrels being sent to Chicago, which had no clean drinking water, after the Great Chicago Fire. The beer falling out of favor in the 70s because of cost-cutting measures that changed its flavor and other quality issues, and its owner, Pabst, stopped brewing it months ago. It's given Wisconsin Brewing Company permission to brew a final 80-barrel batch this Saturday using specifications dating back to its early days.
2: Fox's Lillian Wu, a pre-order from the final round of Schlitz is available. The Dow's up 481. I'm Lisa Brady, Fox News.
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6: 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KQEN, these headlines. It appears that Douglas County Commissioner Chris Boyce and Challenger Steve Hammerson are headed to the November ballot, while Commissioners Tom Press and Tim Freeman are winning their races. Three ballot measures around Douglas County are passing in initial vote counting. It appears that Republican State Senator Christine Drazen will face incumbent Democrat Tina Kotek in the race for Oregon governor in November. First District State Senator David Brock Smith is leading GOP voting and hopes to challenge incumbent U.S. Senator Jeff Merkley in November. Music on the Half Shell announcing its summer concert lineup for the 34th season. And on Inside Douglas County at 12:30, Logan Bennett from the Oregon State University Extension Service. Sunny and 74 today. 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
4: Welcome back in, Clay Travis, Buck Sexton Show. We're going to talk with Steve Hilton here coming up at the bottom of the hour about the race in California, and I think it ties in, actually, with the conversation that we are having right now. Jeff Bezos with a lot of very interesting quotes that are out there right now. I just sent in a clip on what would happen if Amazon were to run the New York City school system, and it's actually a great analogy. I believe we have another cut from Bezos here, and cut 16, you could double the taxes I pay.
5: People sometimes say that you know, I don't pay taxes. That's true. I pay billions of dollars in taxes. And it's a perfect, again, if people want me to pay more billions,
6: right,
5: then let's have that debate. But don't pretend, you know, that's going to solve the problem. You could double the taxes I pay, and it's not going to help that teacher in Queens. I promise you. So you can't connect those two things, not logically.
7: This is so critical, Clay. You could take all the money that all the billionaires make, period. In any given year, in terms of income, it would not help somebody making $70,000 a year living in New York City. Not help them one bit.
4: Which is what Democrats are selling to them, which is why it's such a lie. And I give credit to Bezos for speaking out on these issues, and I think doing it quite eloquently. We'll talk about New York City school spending and how it would be different if Amazon were involved instead of the government. But on the downside, the backside of this hour here, we're about to be joined by Steve Hilton. We're going to go out to California, find out the absolute latest on the governor's race there. We'll also ask him what he thinks about the L.A. mayor's race with Spencer Pratt. All that and more coming your way momentarily.
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8: From the Seven Feathers Casino Studio, KQEN forecast mostly sunny and breezy with a high of 74 today. Partly cloudy, breezy, and 48 tonight. Thursday, sunny, warming up to 84 degrees. Clear Thursday night down to 52. Friday, sunny, 83. 81 on Saturday.
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5: Hi, everybody. My name is McGraw Millhaven. 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Millhaven's the last name. 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Join me weeknights as I host America at Night. 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
7: Welcome back in, Clay Travis, Buck Sexton Show. Steve Hilton, we lost him in there for a moment. We went to break. We appreciate him standing, hanging out with us, given how busy he is. I wanted to play this for you, Steve. This is Gavin Newsom saying, hey, I've got a plan if by chance things aren't going my way in California. Cut 31.
8: We all have agencies. We can shape the future. There's still a lot. I've said this before, so I'll repeat it. I don't anticipate this need to be the case, but there is a break the glass scenario. And there's many people that have a deep understanding of what it would look like if Democrats were locked out. And we're going to do everything to make sure that doesn't happen.
7: What do you think he's talking about doing, Steve? And how involved do you think Gavin's going to be in a race that really is for his successor?
9: Well, and by the way, this is one of the reasons I hate this whole ridiculous top two system, because instead of discussing how we're going to cut taxes and the insane regulations and the gender ideology, all this insanity in California, we're discussing the minutiae of who's in the top two and how the math works out. But that is the system, so let's get into it. What Gavin Newsom desperately wants is two Democrats in the top two, because he knows that if you have two Democrats in the top two, then there'll be no discussion of his record in the general election campaign in California, because it will all be about how far left they can go, outbidding each other. If it's Becerra versus Steyer, which is what Gavin Newsom wants, they won't be talking about how useless Gavin Newsom has been. If it's me, that obviously is what I'll be talking about, because we're going to be making the point that we need change. Another point, if there's a prospect of a Republican governor taking office at the beginning of next year, that is a disaster for Newsom's presidential campaign, because A, he'll be entering the Democrat primary having just lost his home state of California, the crown jewel of the Democrat machine. Secondly, when I take office and I'll bring up the mess that he left behind, I'll be not just helping everyone

0: 1921, the Bears appear set to migrate to another location. At a league meeting in Orlando Tuesday, NFL Commissioner Roger Goodell confirmed the Windy City is off the table for the Bears' future home. The iconic franchise will choose between suburban Arlington Heights, Illinois, or Hammond, Indiana, both around 25 miles from Soldier Field, the Bears' home since 1971. The Hoosier State offering up to $1 billion to lure the Bears across state lines, while Chicago Mayor Brandon Johnson and Illinois Governor J.B. Pritzker have been trading shots at each other. Lawmakers in the Prairie State have until May 31st to pass a deal.
1: Fox's Jared Max. The Bears say they'll make a decision about their next home by early summer. On Wall Street, a big rally underway. The Dow's up 550 points. I'm Lisa Brady. This is Fox News.
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3: From the Seven Feathers Casino Studio in the KQEN Newsroom, good morning, Kyle Bailey. 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KQEN, these headlines. It appears that Douglas County Commissioner Chris Boyce and challenger Steve Hammerson are headed to the November ballot, while Commissioners Tom Kress and Tim Freeman are winning their races. Three ballot measures around Douglas County are passing in initial vote counting. It appears that Republican State Senator Christine Drazen will face incumbent Democrat Tina Kotek in the race for Oregon governor in November. First District State Senator David Brock Smith is leading GOP voting and hopes to challenge incumbent U.S. Senator Jeff Merkley in November. Music on the Half Shell announcing its summer concert lineup for the 34th season. And on Inside Douglas County at 12:30, Logan Bennett from the Oregon State University Extension Service. Sunny and 74 today. 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
3: Welcome back in here to Clay and Buck. So, great conversation there with Judge Altman about Israel on trial, and we're going to be coming into a few things here in a second. But Clay, I just note, because we talked about it briefly, the fact that they have indicted, let's talk Cuba for a second here. I actually just had some of my Cuban Americans cut my hair this morning. So I go to my Cubans, and they do a great job, and I've learned a little bit of Spanish from them. Let me tell you, they want a free Cuba. They want their family still on the island to be in a better place in all senses. And the fact that Raul Castro, who's 94 years old, has been indicted in federal court, they would not waste their time with this if there was not. It may just be pressure to get some kind of a deal or concession, but there's more than just this that will come if that deal or concession does. I think the Venezuela model is looking like a repeat situation if we don't get some movement from the Cuban leadership.
4: No doubt. And here is an announcement of that, which happened since we went on the air today. Every day it feels like major different breaking news. This is Cut 32, Acting Attorney General Todd Blanche announcing that indictment against Raul Castro.
5: Today, we are announcing an indictment charging Raul Castro and several others with conspiracy to kill U.S. nationals. Mr. Castro and the others are charged with additional crimes as well, including destruction of aircraft and 4 individual counts of murder. The indictment was returned by a grand jury sitting in this district in Miami on April 23rd, 2026, and was unsealed today. For nearly 30 years, the families of 4 murdered Americans have waited for justice. My message today is clear. The United States and President Trump does not and will not forget its citizens.
4: All right, so Buck, you're in South Florida. This obviously has set off a lot of reaction in the Cuban community, many of whom are listening to this program right now. And I think what it definitely augurs and success that we are headed towards is new leadership in Cuba. And I think that's going to happen in the next couple of months. How exactly it will go, there's lots of different moving parts, but I would say this is probably one of the reasons that Marco Rubio, our current Secretary of State, got into politics, and I think this matters to him immensely.
6: I agree.
4: We'll talk about that. We'll take some of your calls, final half hour of the program when we return, but I want to tell you all about Sabre and what an incredible difference they are making with this latest product that they have up on Amazon. It's called Sabre Smart Pepper Spray. 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You heard us talking about Jeff Bezos earlier. 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
3: From the Seven Feathers Casino Studio, KQEN forecast mostly sunny and a little breezy with a high of 74 today. Partly cloudy, breezy, and 48 tonight. Thursday, sunny, warming up to 84 degrees. Clear Thursday night down to 52. Friday, sunny, 83. 81 on Saturday.
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5: I'm Dan Loney with Your Money Now. Wendy's has named a new CEO. It's former Potbelly CEO Bob Wright. This news comes as the fast food chain just reported its fifth straight quarter of same-store sales declines. Wright led Potbelly for 5 years and helped to turn around after the pandemic lockdowns. Wendy's has not had a permanent CEO since Kirk Tanner left last July to head up Hershey. Lowe's beat estimates for its latest quarter, per share profit of $3.03 with revenue of $23.08 billion. That's a 10% year-over-year jump for revenue. Comparable store sales rose 0.6%, thanks to a growth in online sales and people following through on spring projects. Lowe's shares, though, are down slightly despite the positive data. Intuit, the maker of TurboTax software, is seeing its shares down slightly. The company announced it will be cutting about 17% of its workforce, or around 3,000 employees. Wall Street stocks higher across the board. Dow Industrials up more than 500 points. NASDAQ up more than 300. That's Your Money Now.
6: I know that
7: there's only one thing that seems to be growing faster than AI, and I think you'll be surprised to discover what it is. I'm Kim Komando for Splash of AI. 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So what could be growing faster than AI? It's Americans' distrust and fear of it. And it's showing up in the most unexpected places, like last Friday, when Eric Schmidt, Google's former CEO, was delivering a commencement address at the University of Arizona. It was met with a large chorus of boos as he talked about AI's transformation of the world that's happening faster than anyone realizes. Data center construction is being blocked left and right. One town in Missouri voted out of office all 4 council members who supported a data center. And don't forget the Molotov cocktail thrown at the home of the founder of ChatGPT. Americans are being told that AI will make their lives better. So far, most just aren't buying it. And if this hits home and you are afraid of AI, make sure that you do sign up for my free newsletter. 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Here's the thing about artificial intelligence. It's not just for tech people. It's for anyone who wants to save money, save time, and stop feeling left behind. I'm Kim Komando. 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
8: 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The U.S. Justice Department indicting former Cuban President Raul Castro in connection with a 1996 murder.

0: didn't want it bad enough. That should have been an easy win. 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
6: Closing up shop on another fantastic episode of Clay and Buck for the day. 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And we got some great stuff there. David Rutherford, Tudor Dixon, Carol Markowitz, Ryan Gerdusky. This is the best podcast network in podcastdom, honestly. It's why it's growing every month, but go check it out. You can listen to all those shows on demand. There's others, too. I just don't have time to name them all. I do a Buck Brief, a little extra show after the show. Go check it all out. Clay, tell everybody what Acting Attorney General just said. This is like some Wyatt Earp stuff here.
7: Well, again, I think the Venezuela precedent is a good one for what we anticipate will likely happen in Cuba. They said, basically, Todd Blanche said, either he's going to show up in Miami courtrooms, or we have it. Play it quickly here. Good work.
8: We indict men outside of this country all the time, and there's all kinds of different ways that we get them here. The reason why we indict somebody is because we want them here to face justice in front of a jury of their peers. So, how we go about doing that obviously depends on the circumstances in the case, and I'm not going to go beyond that, but we didn't indict, this isn't a show indictment. This is an indictment because we expect that there was a warrant issued for his arrest. So we expect that he will show up here by his own will or by another way. And
7: okay. Buck, I think it's fair to say Raul Castro's not showing up in a Miami courtroom on his own. He's not like, hey, you know, I need to go check out South Beach. I'll just chill. We're basically letting it be known we're going to go into Cuba and take out their leaders, which is why I think the Maduro example is a good one. And the real question is, so far the Delcy Rodriguez relationship seems to be going well. Is there someone in Cuba that could allow democratic reforms and lead that country? And do we know who it might be? That's the question I think is looming as that indictment has been announced. And I know.

0: Wall Street, an even bigger rally. The Dow's now up 611 points. The Nasdaq up more than 300. And Lisa Brady, Fox News.
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2: 1205, along with the resources of 541radio.com and the 541 Radio app. I'm Kyle Bailey with Joey Keran and Greg Michaels. We are Douglas County's news team. Forecast sunny and 74 today, partly cloudy, breezy, 48 tonight. It appears County Commissioner Chris Boyce and challenger Steve Hammerson may be headed to the November ballot, while Commissioners Tom Kress and Tim Freeman are winning their races. Three ballot measures around Douglas County are passing in initial vote counting, and State Senator Christine Drazen looking to face incumbent Democratic Governor Tina Kotek in November.
3: Coming up in sports, we're recapping the final day of action for the Roseburg girls at the Gulf State Championships, plus checking in with other local sports scores and getting caught up with UCC track and field.
2: We've got all the election returns and more. 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Welcome back

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0: 1207, 64 degrees. 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This is the Noon Report. It appears that Douglas County Commissioner Chris Boyce and challenger Steve Hammerson may be headed to the November ballot, while Commissioners Tim Freeman and Tom Kress are winning their races. Unofficial results from the Douglas County Clerk's Office as of early this morning show Chris Boyce with 48% of the vote to 25% for Hammerson. Andrew Rosales has 15% of the vote, with Kathy Wallmeyer receiving 9% and David Bond getting just over 3%. 50% of the vote is required to achieve a primary election victory. A lesser percentage means the top two vote-getters will face off this fall. With the additional ballots yet to be counted, Boyce could still win the race in the primary. Tom Kress has 64% of the vote, with challengers Lori Wick, Nick Mitchell, and Devlin Sorensen receiving 21%, 11%, and 3% respectively. Tim Freeman has 53% of the vote. Challengers Samantha Frost, Shane Kelly, and Brandy Stone are getting 20%, 15%, and 11%. Races for county assessor and county surveyor were unopposed. 31% of voters turned in a ballot, according to returns as of early this morning. Three ballot measures around Douglas County are passing in initial vote counting. Unofficial results for the Douglas County Clerk's Office as of early today show a proposal to repeal the public safety fee in the city of Sutherland ahead by a 59% to 41% margin. Currently, owners of developed properties in the city are assessed a $9 monthly fee, with $6 going to the police department and $3 to the fire department to help pay for the cost of running those agencies. In the city of Myrtle Creek, an amendment to the city charter is passing 53% to 47%. It would allow the city administrator to live within the 97457 zip code area. Currently, the administrator is required to live in the Myrtle Creek city limits. Patrons of the Days Creek Rural Fire District are saying yes to a measure which would impose a five-year $1.20 increase per $1,000 of assessed property tax to provide additional funds for district operations starting in fiscal year 2027. It appears that Republican State Senator Christine Drazen will face incumbent Democrat Tina Kotek in the race for governor in November. Results from the Oregon Secretary of State's office as of early today show Drazen leading State Representative Ed Deal 42% to 33%. Former Portland Trailblazer Chris Dudley is third at 16%. Kotek has captured 84% of the Democratic ballots statewide. In Douglas County, Drazen has 42% of the vote compared to 39% for Deal, Dudley at 11%. Kotek is receiving 73% of Democratic ballots in the Democratic votes in the county. Drazen was the GOP nominee for governor in 2022 as well. Ballot measure 120, which would have increased fuel taxes, vehicle registration and title fees, and taxes on wages, was soundly defeated 83% to 17%. In Douglas County, nearly 94% of voters said no to the proposal, with only 6% voting yes, that outcome getting nationwide attention. First District State Senator David Brock Smith is leading GOP voting and hopes to challenge incumbent U.S. Senator Jeff Merkley in November, according to unofficial results from the Oregon Secretary of State's office as of early this morning. Brock Smith is receiving 30% of the vote in a crowded field of seven candidates. Jobari Perkins has 27% of the vote and is in second place. Brent Barker is at 23%, running third. Merkley has 93% of the Democratic vote.

0: 4th District Congresswoman Val Hoyle is winning her primary race with 77% of the Democratic vote. Monique Despain is winning the Republican primary with 87% of the vote. All the election information, it's posted at 541radio.com. We'll continue to keep our eye on the closer races. There will be another update late on Thursday from the Douglas County Clerk's Office. It's the Noon Report. The day after election, there are other stories to cover. KQEN News Time, 1211.
1: Umpqua Community College will host an open house on Wednesday to celebrate the relocation and renovation of the Woolley Center and the Small Business Development Center in downtown Roseburg. A UCC release said the event will take place from 4 to 6 p.m. at 729 Southeast Jackson Street. Guests are asked to enter through the building's front entrance on Jackson Street. Community members will have the opportunity to tour the newly remodeled space and learn more about the programs and services offered through both centers. Refreshments will be provided. The relocation places the Woolley Center and SBDC in a centralized downtown location designed to improve access to educational resources, workforce preparation, and business-supported services for students, entrepreneurs, and community members. UCC President Dr. Rachel Pokrant said that, quote, "We are excited to consider investing in downtown Roseburg and creating spaces that reflect opportunity, innovation, and community connection." Pokrant said, quote, "This beautiful facility allows us to better serve students and local businesses while expanding access to critical resources." The building, formerly home to Newberry's department store, now includes student housing on the upper floors, known as Hawks Hideaway. During the open house, guided tours of the student housing area will be offered in 15-minute intervals, beginning at 4 o'clock. Participants should meet near the elevator to join a tour led by a student guide. For more information about the event, you can contact UCC at 440-4603. Or you can go to a link that we have with this story at 541radio.com.
0: 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Adapt Integrated Healthcare will close for all non-crisis, non-residential services and sites in Douglas County on Monday, May 25th, in observance of Memorial Day. An Adapt release said crisis services will remain available 24/7. Regular operations will resume on Tuesday, May 26th. The closure applies to services in Coos, Curry, and Josephine counties as well. For more information about Adapt Integrated Healthcare, go to the link with our story at 541radio.com. The YMCA of Douglas County is offering a wide variety of summer programs focused on youth development, healthy living, and community connection. Greg Michaels has more.
2: A YMCA release said summer offerings include the AS1 Basketball Clinic, Youth Strength and Conditioning, Junior Pickleball League, swim lessons, family play gym, Zumba in the park, and so much more for all stages and ages of life. The YMCA is also expanding youth leadership and workforce development opportunities through babysitting and childcare training and lifeguard certification courses, helping teens build valuable life-saving leadership and job skills. The YMCA Youth Space for Y members ages 8 to 18 provides another safe and welcoming place for youth to gather, connect, and stay engaged at the Y. The release said the YMCA continues its commitment to water safety by distributing free youth life jackets while supplies last and restocking life jacket stations at local reservoirs throughout the summer. 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For schedules, membership information, and registration details, go to the link with our story at 541radio.com. 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
1: A Douglas County Hope Drug Court graduate phase participant has launched the Harvesting Hope Project, a community-wide initiative designed to support and expand its food pantry services for families in Roseburg and surrounding areas. A Douglas County Circuit Court release said the Roseburg Dream Center Food Pantry currently distributes thousands of pounds of food each week, serving approximately 2,000 individuals every month. With a strong commitment to meeting both nutritional and emotional needs, the pantry provides a wide selection of fresh fruits and vegetables alongside essential shelf-stable and non-perishable food items. Roseburg Dream Center Director Jeremy Gramman said, quote, "Our goal is to ensure that every person who walks through the doors leaves with not only food for their household, but also encouragement, dignity, and hope." Gramman said, quote, "We are deeply grateful for our volunteers and community partners who make this possible." The Harvesting Hope Project will include

0: include multiple community events aimed at collecting food and raising critical support for the pantry. The initiative includes the launch of Roseburg's first ever Tap to Pay car wash fundraisers. It will utilize a secure donation system connected directly to the Roseburg Dream Center's account through a Money Cube technology. They will be held this Saturday, May 23rd, at Abby's Legendary Pizza on Northeast Diamond Lake Boulevard from 10 a.m. till 3 p.m., and Saturday, June 7th, at Abby's Legendary Pizza on Northeast Stevens Street from 10 a.m. till 3 p.m. Eric Anderson, who credits his recovery journey to the grace and support of others, is leading additional food collection efforts as part of the project. His mission is to pay it forward by helping restock the Roseburg Dream Center pantry. Donations of non-perishable food items will be accepted. On Saturday, May 30th at Grocery Outlet on Northwest Garden Valley Boulevard from 10 a.m. till 3 p.m. and on Sunday, May 31st at Sherm's Thunderbird Market on Northwest Stewart Parkway from 10 a.m. till 3 p.m. For more information about Hope Drug Court, you can go to a link that we have with this story at 541radio.com.
1: KQEN News Time is 12:17. A semi-truck and trailer rolled on Tuesday night, blocking the northbound lanes of Interstate 5 about a mile south of the Clark's Branch Road Round Prairie exit. An Oregon State Police reports that the accident happened at approximately 10:15. Approximately 40 feet of guardrail was damaged as a result of the crash, which brought traffic to a halt for a time. Tow vehicles were on the scene to remove the contents of the trailer so it could be towed away. The driver, a California man, was not injured. No one was hurt when a vehicle struck a power pole on Tuesday night. Roseburg Police reports that at 10:30 p.m., a man was driving a sedan eastbound on the 2600 block of West Harvard Avenue when the vehicle drifted off the road. The man admitted that he was door dashing and not paying attention to the road. He did not have insurance. The power pole was damaged, but Pacific Power did not know if the pole belonged to them. The City of Roseburg Public Works Department was advised of the damage. His sedan was towed from the scene. Roseburg police jailed a man Tuesday for an alleged past disturbance. An RPD reports that the 56-year-old man and a victim were allegedly involved in an incident on May 13th. At that time, the suspect reportedly broke the victim's television and threw her toward her bed during the disturbance. The man fled the scene before officers arrived and was not located that night. Tuesday at 4 p.m., officers detained the suspect and questioned him. He admitted to pushing the television but denied anything physical that occurred between him and the victim. There was video footage of the man putting his hands on the victim during the disturbance. The man was charged with harassment and second-degree criminal mistreatment. Bail set at $8,750. Roseburg police jailed a woman for warrants on Tuesday evening. And RPD reports that at 7:45, the 36-year-old was contacted near the intersection of Northeast Winchester Street and Northeast Rose Street due to the unworked warrants. Woman reportedly initially fled from officers and had hid inside a tent at the Point in the 200 block of Southeast Pine Street. She was taken into custody and transported to corrections. During the contact, the woman allegedly displayed signs consistent with methamphetamine use. Her parole officer requested that she be detained for failure to report. Bail was set at $20,000. Roseburg police jailed a woman for a probation violation on Tuesday. An RPD reports that just before 5 p.m., officers contacted the 39-year-old walking in the area of the 800 block of Northwest Garden Valley Boulevard and had prior knowledge that she was wanted by her probation officer. A detainer was authorized and the woman was taken into custody without bail. Roseburg police jailed a man for second-degree criminal trespass and offensive littering Tuesday morning. And RPD reports that at 9:15, officers contacted the 65-year-old at a business in the 700 block of Northwest Garden Valley Boulevard after an employee said the man was drinking beer on the property. Officers contacted the man and noticed he was drinking a high alcohol content beer and was visibly intoxicated. While issuing the man a citation for drinking in public, he reportedly threw an empty beer can into the parking lot. Officers learned the man had been previously trespassed from the location. Bail was set at $2,500. Roseburg police cited a man for prohibited camping and a dog leash law violation on Tuesday afternoon. An RPD report said at 3:45, the 37-year-old was contacted at his camp at Templin Beach Park in the 100 block of Southeast Templin Avenue. Camping is never allowed at this location. When an officer approached the camp, the man's off-leash dog aggressively approached him but retreated when the officer arc-tested his laser. The man was released

0: after the citations were issued. KQEN News Time, 12:21 from the Seven Feathers Casino Studio, Douglas County's news team on the Noon Report with the information available at 541radio.com, the 541 Radio app, and on the KQEN Facebook page. 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And, of course, all the election details you just heard, all of that is posted. There's some of the stories we'll be following up on, likely some additional stories coming in as well from different aspects of the May primary election. But all the data is there at 541radio.com. In just a few minutes, now that we have gotten through the election cycle, we're going to turn our attention to the agricultural cycle. What's going on with Douglas County Ag? What are producers involved in this time of year? And if you've got a plot of land or just your typical Hillcrest house or maybe even a 5-acre property somewhere, what should you be doing this time of year to get ready for summer? Logan Bennett of the Oregon State University Extension Service will be in with all you need to know and lots of details about ag coming up shortly on Inside Douglas County on News Radio 93.9 FM and 1240 KQEN, where, by the way, coming soon, we're going to be giving away tickets to the Lamb Show, almost that time of year. And it's the Lamb Show and Barbecue, June 1st through 6th is when we give away the tickets and the event coming up on the 6th. 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This is the Noon Report.
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2: From the Seven Feathers Casino Studios, taking a look at your sports headlines. Well, yesterday in high school sports, the Roseburg girls golf team wrapped up their play in the Class 6A State Championship Tournament at the OGA Golf Course in Woodburn. The Roseburg girls finished 11th as a team after the two-day competition. The Indians were 3 strokes worse on day two than they were on day one, but it didn't cost them any spots in the standings. What it might have cost them, though, was the chance to be inside the top 10. They were 2 strokes outside the top 10 with their final score. So close. Sophomore Lana Silvestri improved drastically on her second day of competition and finished 7th in the individual standings. She shot 1 over on Tuesday and finished 7 over for the tourney. The leader was 5 under. Senior Ireland Weaver placed 48th in the individual standings, and the rest of the Roseburg team finished in the 70s. Check out more details at 541radio.com. In other prep action on Tuesday, the Roseburg baseball team beat the Sheldon Irish 8-4 in a non-league game at Champion Car Wash Field. The game was a tune-up for the upcoming state playoffs for both teams. Sophomore Grayson Coates starred in the matchup. He earned the pitching victory after a 4-inning start, and he was also 2-for-3 at the plate with 2 RBIs. And now the Roseburg baseball team, as well as the Roseburg softball team, will be waiting for the rankings to freeze coming up tomorrow night for the 6A baseball and softball playoff brackets. Once those rankings freeze, they'll start putting together the bracket, and we should know first-round playoff matchups for Roseburg baseball and softball coming up sometime, probably late tomorrow night. In other sports from yesterday, Umpqua Valley Christian Baseball, ranked 3rd at the Class 2A-1A level, lost 9-1 in a non-league battle against Cascade Christian, the second-ranked team in Class 3A. Glendale Baseball went on the road and beat North Douglas Elkton 8-5, and number 5-ranked Oakland Softball fell to number 2-ranked Regis 10-0 in a non-league matchup. Find more details on scores and schedules online at 541radio.com. In college sports, the Umpqua men and women took home third-place finishes at the NWAC Track and Field Championships at Mount Hood Community College in Gresham yesterday.

0: Today, Annika Miller and Amina Mullendella dominated for the UCC women. Both athletes won three events. Miller cruised in the long distance races, winning the 10K, the 5K, and the 1500. Mullendella was a winner in the 100 and 200 sprints and also took first in the long jump. And the UCC women's 4x100 relay team, which included Mullendella, finished first as well. Annalise Miller won the women's 800, and O'Brien Bowen won the men's triple jump for the Riverhawks. Good showing there for the UCC track and field program. In the WNBA tonight, the Portland Fire are facing Caitlin Clark and the Indiana Fever in their first road game of the season tonight. The Portland Fire, one of the latest expansion teams in the WNBA, has started out with a 2-2 record, and the Indiana Fever also 2-2 going into the matchup. The game will tip off at 4 o'clock this afternoon. You can find it on the USA Network. And NFL owners gathered in Orlando for a one-day meeting with big news getting announced. Jay Berman has more details.
1: Two major announcements coming out of the meetings. The 2030 Super Bowl has been awarded to Nashville. It'll be the Music City's first Super Bowl and the city's reward for building a new stadium, which will open in 2027. The vote was approved unanimously by the league's 32 teams. Also, the 2028 draft has been awarded to Minneapolis. It's estimated that the draft would bring between $100 and $200 million in economic impact to the region. Jay Berman, Fox News.
0: And that's going to do it for your sports here during the noon report. KQEN News Time is 1227, and this sports report is brought to you by Ameritidal.

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3: 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It is sunshine, about 74 degrees, partly cloudy, 48 the low, going to be a bit breezy tonight. And then hang on, here comes the heat wave, 84 degrees tomorrow. If that holds out, it'll be the second hottest day of the year. Clear, 52 degrees, breezy Thursday night, Friday sunny, 83, Friday night clear, 51. Saturday, outdoor weddings, sunshine, 81 degrees. Going to be clear Saturday night, 52 the low. Sunday, sunny, 82 degrees. Memorial Day, there is a slight chance of rain. Not much to worry about at this point. We'll find out more about that from the Weather Service tomorrow. Partly sunny and about 70 degrees. Looks like cooler weather early next week in the Umpqua Valley. And right now it's 68 degrees. Logan Bennett from the Oregon State University Extension Service coming up shortly. We're going to talk about ag as we get ready for summer in Douglas County. Thanks for listening. 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
4: News. I'm Tom Graham. Former Cuban President Raul Castro indicted. The charges related to the 1996 downing of civilian planes out of Miami. They were taken down by Cuban fighter jets. Four people killed. Senator Ashley Moody of Florida.
5: Count one, conspiracy to kill U.S. nationals, facing a maximum term of imprisonment of life imprisonment.
4: 94-year-old Raul Castro is the younger brother of Fidel. Crews making progress against the so-called Sandy Fire raging northwest of Los Angeles.
6: The wind-driven blaze, which ignited Monday, ripping through nearly 1,700 acres. Officials say it's 15% contained. At least one home has been destroyed and tens of thousands are under evacuation orders.
7: I actually thought I was probably going to die.
6: Simi Valley resident Ron Weckler speaking to Los Angeles's Fox 11 News.
7: There was no air to breathe.
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11: Why are people angry in Los Angeles? That's so weird. Actually, Karen Bass, I've lived in Los Angeles the better part of my adult life, and I will tell you, people are angrier there than they are anywhere else in the country, and they are no angrier than in Pacific Palisades, where, like Spencer Pratt, they have been displaced. And under your mayorship, insurance companies, they don't have to pay for people to rebuild their homes, and they know the longer they delay, the more likely people are to take settlements that are pennies on the dollar, that are a pittance for anything that would actually allow them to rebuild their homes and their lives. There are so many people in Los Angeles who don't have to live in Pacific Palisades

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1: From the Seven Feathers Casino Studio, KQEN weather presentation, Neal Company Real Estate, sunny about 74 this afternoon, partly cloudy, breezy, and 48 tonight. Then here comes that heat wave. National Weather Service said 4 days in the 80s, 84 tomorrow, 83 on Friday, 81 Saturday, 82 on Sunday. Then we'll have a change with some cooler weather and the chance of rain back in the forecast. Slight chance starting on Memorial Day in the Umpqua Valley, cooling temperatures as well. Right now it's 69 degrees. It is the noon report and KQEN News Time, 1235.
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1: Coming out of the political election cycle, we turn our attention to agriculture today. 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
3: Good to be here. Thanks, Kyle.
1: So, a lot to cover. We're talking about the weather. Summer, not that far off. People who had things that they're going to do in the spring probably ought to get them done.
3: Yeah, now's the time to act for a lot of things on both farms and gardens.
1: So I wanted to ask you about the wine grape situation first.
3: Yeah, so in the world of wine grapes on the farm side, we are looking at rapid shoot growth right now. So we tend to do something called thinning or shoot thinning in the wine grape world, where you're cutting off the extra shoots that are growing on the head. That's if you're looking at a wine plant, that's where it splits into the arms that get trellised, and anything below that. When we're trying to produce fruit, all those extra shoots just tend to take up energy instead of producing fruit.
1: What else is going on with wine right now?
3: Another thing to be paying attention to is powdery mildew, especially with that weather you just mentioned coming up. When we have hot and cold shifts or wet and then hot shifts, we run into more fungal issues. So that's something that we should be really paying attention to and working on prevention of that disease popping up. The other part with powdery mildew is it's important to look at the materials that you're using if you're spraying. There are some documented fungicide resistances popping up in Oregon and a couple to be looking out for, too.
1: Wow. So quite a bit there. Anything more on wine?
3: Yeah. The other things I would just recommend are make sure if you're growing wine grapes, whether it's commercially or in a garden, make sure that you're practicing good canopy management. So we're thinning those shoots and opening up the canopy where we've got some sunlight coming through. That'll help a lot with the powdery mildew resistance.
1: And seems like the water and the drought situation may be an issue.
3: Yes. So on April 30th, we got called into a state of drought here in the county. Currently, it's 100% of the county. So we want to be thinking ahead on not just with wine grapes, but for any crop. Where are we using water and how much water do we need? For mature stands here in the county, a lot of farmers are dry farming, so they're not irrigating or they're irrigating a lot less in their wine grape crops. But those younger vineyards, the ones that are, you know, just over a year or under, they still need water.
1: Wow. And I know we are waiting to get the drought order to the next level. Douglas County has submitted information to the state of Oregon, to the county watermaster, the county commissioners, etc. And there's a back and forth there. But we already have several counties in Oregon under the state drought order, and it doesn't appear to me like we're very far away from getting it here.
3: Yeah, and for us in the agricultural world, that means that we should be preparing. And that does not mean panicking, just thinking about what needs water first, how can we change our priorities to fit what we need to do, and what can we plant going forward that has reduced water needs.
1: Now, also one more thing in wine, some of my interviews lately with winemakers, seems like a few weeks back we had a bit of a freeze that really caused some issues, and maybe it depended on where you were at.
3: Yeah, it definitely would depend on where you're at. In the world of wine,

0: Vines actually produce three shoots, a primary, a secondary, and tertiary. The primaries are the ones that produce the most fruit, but they also have the highest chance of getting frozen out. So if you were somewhere that had a freeze, you may have lost your primary emergent buds, and now we're looking at secondary emergent buds.
1: Wow. So let's talk about my favorite little snack, in a way, the blueberry. What's going on?
0: It's also one of my favorites. So right now we're kind of in fruit set and early fruit development. So we're looking at the initial blooms called king blooms, and now those secondary blooms, and we're starting to see some fruit develop on early varieties of blueberries. So this is one of those things where we should be checking our mulch, specifically if you're using Douglas fir mulch, to see if that needs to be revived. I like to keep a 2-inch layer of Douglas fir mulch on my blueberries to help with disease prevention. If you've got plastic mulch on the fruit, which, by the way, I recommend having both, Douglas fir mulch and then plastic mulch on top. But either way, if you've got plastic mulch, you should be making sure that you don't have a bunch of leaks under with your irrigation system. You don't have a bunch of holes or rodent presence either.
1: And what about our friend, or not so much friend, the spotted wing Drosophila?
0: Yeah, SWD. It's a little early to see them right now, but my recommendation is to start thinking about scouting. If you have a small blueberry field at home, or even just a couple plants, you can put out plastic cups that have lids with some holes and apple cider vinegar in them. That's a good way to start looking for spotted-winged Drosophila. And if you have a couple plants, it's a good way to manage spotted-winged Drosophila too. But the goal is to figure out when they're flying and get ahead of them before they start damaging the fruit.
1: Anything else about blueberries?
0: Yeah, sort of a lookout or a warning on fertility. If you are in a drought-stricken area this summer and you don't have a lot of access to water, just be mindful with the amount of fertilizer that you're putting on the plants. If we have poor water movement, we can have a salinity buildup.
1: Now, this is probably just a newer thing to me, and I'm guessing other people figured this out a long time ago. I stumbled across a few weeks ago the idea of munching on lightly frozen blueberries.
0: Yeah, that's a good choice.
1: My wife had put some in the freezer. I'm not sure that she did that on purpose, but I looked at that. I grabbed a container, brought it in here, and, you know, take them out, let it sit for a few minutes. Those are so good that way.
0: Yeah, it's like a healthier version of mini slushies or something.
1: Yeah, and it's like, and of course you don't want it totally frozen.
0: Right.
1: Unless you want to head to the dentist for something. But no, a great snack there from the blueberry. So anyway, just a little extra bonus on the program.
0: There we go.
1: Let's talk about hazelnuts.
0: Yeah, so in the world of hazelnuts right now, we're looking at nut development and overall orchard health. So trees are starting to leaf out and growers should be watching for that crop development. We're probably not there where we have nut sizing yet, but just keep an eye on that. See how many nuts are you getting in a set. With the floor of the orchard, we want to be watching for weed competition, and we should be looking at tree vigor. Hazelnuts have an interesting or a different system in floor management, and the reason for that is because hazelnuts are typically harvested with a machine called a sweeper. So they're picking the hazelnuts up off the ground, and so keeping the ground or the floor of the orchard really clean is super important.
1: Anything else with hazelnuts?
0: Yeah, so most of our hazelnut farmers have probably heard this, but if you're growing hazelnuts at home, it's important to know that there is a new strain of Eastern filbert blight. We don't have a lot of...
1: You're just full of good news.
0: I know. EFB, or Eastern filbert blight, hasn't been a giant issue in the county yet, but it's important to be scouting for that and know what's going on. And on the good news front, in terms of EFB, we are looking at some new developments in the hazelnut world and some new varieties that may have some resistance to EFB, the new strain.
1: Now, what about irrigation and the drought issue for hazelnuts?
0: That's kind of like the wine grapes. Mature hazelnut stands tend to need less water, but those younger stands, the brand new planted ones, are going to need water. So if we're looking at prioritizing how much water we get over the summer, we should probably be looking at those newer stands.
1: And are insects an issue with hazelnuts?
0: Yeah, they can be. There's a lot of different insects that we can see in hazelnuts. For example, aphids are one that do show up pretty frequently, but aren't as economically important. They have a higher threshold before we have to treat for them. But it's important to be looking out for your filbert worms, bud mites, and things like that. And especially right now, bud mite would be one to be looking out for.
1: So if we've got people that just have a little backyard garden, some vegetables, maybe somebody a little larger scale wants to take things to a market, where are they at right now?
0: So vegetables are such a interesting world because there's just such a big and diverse category. But the good news is right now is planting season. So we just planted yesterday with my Boots on the Ground program. We put in our

0: tomatoes. We also did our peppers, our lettuces, and most of our herbs. So it's kind of warm season right now, and it's time to start getting things in the ground.
1: And again, water is going to be an issue there.
0: Yeah, so that's one of those things where we can use water management strategies. So mulch is a really good option. I highly recommend putting some kind of mulch. That could be sawdust, wood chips. I like to use straw if it's weed-free and seed-free. That's one that tends to work really well. Holds in water longer and keeps those plants happier.
1: And pests or even deer are sometimes an issue here.
0: Yes. I just had to go back and deer-proof my fence at the Discovery Garden for the Agricultural Learning Center part, putting up cattle panels where we found holes in our fence from the deer. So that's something to be watching out for. And then, once again, the vegetable cropping group is so diverse. We want to be watching for aphids, flea beetles, cucumber beetles, and a whole lot more. So the important thing is to be out in the garden or to be out on the farm and looking for signs of issues.
1: And that's one of the things where, for some people, it's really a challenge if you want to just go out and kind of dabble in it, but you really have to pay more attention.
0: Yeah, there's a threshold that has to be determined from grower to grower on what we're willing to sort of share with the bugs and what we don't want to. And there are a lot of options to treat for insects that aren't chemical. It's just a good idea to have a plan beforehand. I've probably brought this up before, but I've got a grower I work with who's really fantastic. He doesn't use a lot of chemical treatments or any chemical treatments on his farm, if I remember correctly. And he uses row cover on his squash until the first blossom shows up on the squash. And the reason he does that is he gets little to no cucumber beetle pressure by doing that. And then by the time they bloom and they need to be pollinated, he can take that row cover off and he's got majorly reduced or non-existent cucumber beetle issues.
1: All right, more from Logan Bennett when we come back. Ag in Douglas County, the interview, a podcast after one at 541radio.com. 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
9: Inside Douglas County, 1249, Lars Larson coming up at 1. Logan Bennett, Oregon State University Extension Service, talking ag in Douglas County, working our way through a number of topics. What about tree fruit, small orchards? Where do things stand this time of year?
10: So this time of year, for things like apples and pears, we want to start thinking about coddling moth. They can be a huge issue in orchards if they go unmanaged over the summer. We can start putting out traps now. You could even wait maybe a week, but we want to start thinking about coddling moth as an issue that's going to show up. It's a very common issue to have in the county and really throughout the state. The other thing with apples and pears to think about right now is fruit thinning. So if you haven't done it yet, go out and check out your fruit. If they are getting somewhat sized up, and I don't mean all the way to golf ball, just starting to be able to discern individual fruit, it may be time to thin. And I know that's not the funnest thing to do, especially in a home orchard where we want to maximize our fruit production, but I really recommend thinning your clusters of both apples and pears to one fruit per cluster.
9: Now, in your notes here, here's something I've never heard of, I don't think. Cherries, yeah, I'm familiar with those. Stone fruit.
10: Yeah, so cherry is a stone fruit, and so are peaches, plums, anything that's got a big seed in the middle.
9: Ah, okay.
10: Yeah. So right now we're looking at...
9: I missed that class that day, apparently.
10: It's all good. One of my favorite stone fruits is actually donut peaches, if you've ever seen those before. They're sort of a peach, but they're scrunched down. Super good. So we want to be watching on our fruit sets, and then...
9: Not to be confused with an actual donut.
10: No, these are a little bit more healthy.
9: Yeah, good.
10: Yeah. On cherries specifically, we should be looking for cracking. That's what happens. We were talking about that weather pattern. When it gets rainy and then it gets dry and hot really quickly, we can actually have the fruit split, and that's called fruit cracking. So that's something we want to be watching out in cherries. Also, this is the time of year where we start seeing issues with bacterial canker, bird pressure like on cherries again, and then aphids too are something to be cautious of. Once again, they're not as huge of a deal as some of the other pests we have, but if we treat for them or catch them early, it's a lot easier than dealing with them later.
9: And for home orchards and small farms?
10: Yeah, so the big thing is making sure that, once again, like our hazelnuts, we keep the weeds away from our trees. They can take up a lot of that water, and that matters right now, especially in a drought. We do want to continue thinning those fruit, make sure that we're keeping our fruits nice and healthy. Another justification for that is if you've got apples and pears rubbing against each other, that's where we end up with more disease incidents and more coddling moth incidents. And then when you are irrigating, try to irrigate deeply instead of short sets. That'll help a lot.
9: Now, we've talked about a number of things, but what about other Douglas County crops and farm systems?
10: Yeah, the other things with like nurseries and greenhouses, we want to think about ventilation and irrigation scheduling. greenhouses can take up a lot of water, so we want to be thinking about what we're doing there. Cut flowers, we're looking at succession planting right now. Think about what you're going to be planting and what can grow, especially if we end up in a full drought situation. And just keep an eye on all of these crops and make sure that you're using the best water-saving practices possible.
9: Now, do cover crops help with any of this?
10: Absolutely. Cover crops are almost always a good idea. We put out a bunch over the summer, over the fall this year, and we're seeing the soil that we put them in tends to hold water a little better. We swathed and then incorporated. That means we just cut it down and then brought it back into the soil. And they tend to have more nutrition, too.
9: Okay, so let's talk about some of the classes and things like that that you have coming up with the OSU Extension Service.
10: Yeah, the fun stuff. So we still have two learning grows at the co-op. What those are is we offer a free class on a Friday at the co-op. You can come hang out, listen to us talk, and ask questions about your home garden related to the topic, and they're totally free. June 19th, we're going to be doing pest identification and management. So we'll be looking at that in the garden scale. How do you treat for and identify pests that are currently in your garden, and how can you do that in an integrated pest management setting? And then we have our on July 17th, we're going to be planning for fall crops. And I know it sounds crazy planning for fall crops in July, but it's really time.
9: Wow.
10: Yeah. And then some updates. We've got our Boots on the Ground program, which is a military veteran agripreneurship, which means we're helping folks.
9: Yet another new word on the radio.
10: That's right. I just come chock full of them. That is a way of saying that we're working with veterans to help them gain vocational skills to go into market gardening or farming.
9: All right. And how do people get connected on that?
10: Yeah, go ahead and get a hold of us on the Douglas County website, or feel free to give me a call, 541-236-3015.
9: All right. Now, I know that you're doing a lot with bees.
10: Yes, we have the Bee Basic, and we have You, Me, and the Bees. So Bee Basic is, once again, a veterans program for bees. And then we have You, Me, and the Bees, which is a general public beekeeping program where we still have two sessions left. Next month, we're going to be doing a hive dive, so we're going to crack open some hives and take a look at what's going on inside.
9: Wow. And do you feel like interest in bees is growing?
10: Yeah, I think so. It's one of those things where it's a hobby or a profession that you can get into rather approachably if you have some ground, and there's a really good

0: good community of beekeepers around here.
1: All right. What else is coming up?
0: The big one I wanted to mention today is we have a new program starting tomorrow in Myrtle Creek called Seed to Supper. And if you're in Myrtle Creek, come check us out at the library tomorrow at 6 p.m. That is a program for folks who want to learn all the way from how do you start a seed to how do you harvest, cook, and preserve this. And that's a completely free program.
1: All right. And I see you've got something coming up in Elkton.
0: We have a few things coming up here. The Women's Tree Identification is with our Natural Resource Program. That's going to be on June 3rd from 9 to noon. And then we also have a few other forestry programs coming up. We have a Forest Health and a Changing Landscape. It's a field day for woodland managers to check out. And a class called Planning for Planting on June 30th, which is a practical guide for successful reforestation. So the Natural Resource Program here in the county has a lot going on.
1: And of course, and we just started talking about it today, the lamb show is coming up.
0: Oh yeah, it's crazy how quick that happens, right? So that's going to be on June 6th from 8 to 11, and then also on June 7th. But that's coming up quick, and it sounds like it's going to be a really good show this year.
1: And what about other ag or related opportunities?
0: Yeah, so we're planning a soils class that'll happen in July, and then we also have a class at the Riddle Library June 30th from 2 to 3:30 called Broccoli in the Bank, and that is another fall planting class. So we're actually going to be starting some seeds and talking about how brassicas do well in the county.
1: All right. Many things going on. Anything else you want to mention?
0: Yeah. We have some more classes coming up, and then we are always open in the plant clinic on weekdays from 1 to 4 over the summer. Feel free to reach out and ask any questions or check us out on the Douglas County Extension website.
1: Do you ever sleep?
0: Sometimes.
1: Because it just seems like you come in with a long list of all these things that you were doing, and they're not like you're staying in one place. You're North County, you're South County, you're over at the coast, you're... Oh, running everywhere.
0: Well, this is by far the best job I've ever had. I absolutely love doing what I do and working with the people that I do. And that makes it really easy to get into a lot of stuff.
1: Well, and this is such a crucial time of the year right now.
0: Absolutely. Spring to essentially the end of fall, almost winter, is really our busy season for agricultural production. So we're, for me, my office is usually my truck during this time of year.
1: And obviously, we'll keep monitoring and checking in with you and the county and others on the update on this whole drought issue.
0: Yes. If we get updates, I'll get a hold of Kyle and we'll come out and give you guys those updates.
1: Yeah, and I know I'm really kind of expecting we'll hear probably from the state level pretty soon here.
0: Yeah, we'll want to stay informed on that. It's definitely going to affect how we do agriculture this summer.
1: All right, Logan Bennett, Oregon State University Extension Service. Thanks for coming in.
0: Thanks for having me.
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2: I'm Dan Loney with Your Money Now. Wall Street indexes surged thanks to lower oil prices and bond yields, plus the anticipation over NVIDIA earnings. The Dow added 645 points, ending the day at 50,010. NASDAQ picked up 400 points. The S&P 500 gained 79. All three indexes up by 1%. Target shares fell 4% despite a beat on first quarter numbers and an increase to its full year sales outlook. Retail chain posted per share profit of $1.71 on revenue of $25.44 billion. Same store sales rose 5.6%, which is the first gain in a quarter in the last five. Amazon Executive Chairman Jeff Bezos making a strong statement about who should pay taxes in the U.S. Speaking in a TV interview, he said that the bottom half of earners should pay nothing in taxes because it is a small amount of money to the federal government. That bottom half of taxpayers had an adjusted gross income of $54,000 in 2023, according to the Tax Foundation. That's Your Money Now.
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0: Well,
1: I can't go to the IRS and say, hey, how much money did Leland make last year?
0: Right. And by law, someone who leaks that should go to jail. And if the person can then prove actual damages to themselves, fine. I thought you were going to talk to me about the Oregon governor's race again today.
1: Oh, we can do that. We can do that.
0: From California.
1: Yeah, I'd rather bring up the national issues, but you don't want to talk about the governor's race?
0: The governor is a train wreck.
1: And last 7 months ago, she demanded $4 billion in taxes. And in a supposedly blue state, the voters voted it down 83% to 17%. I think the Democrats are on the run right now. That's Leland Vittard from News Nation. And you've got the Lawrence Larson Show.
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10: When I grow up, what should I be? A chef? A sprinkle of this, a dash of that,

0: nonprofit group Cars for Kids violated the state's false advertising and unfair competition laws. Orange County Superior Court Judge Gassa Apkarian issued a ruling about 10 days ago and ruled against Cars for Kids and the jingle that featured children dancing and singing. The decision came in a lawsuit that was filed by a California man who argued that the ad prominently features young children, even though some of the proceeds are directed toward programs that primarily benefit Israeli trips for elder teenagers. Money cannot undonate a car or restore the donor's belief that they were helping a local needy child. And I can tell you my interpretation, again, not having listened all that closely, other than having heard the Cars for Kids ads over and over and over again as I've listened to talk radio while driving around various parts of America. You hear the ad everywhere. The judge said the evidence shows that the children, especially needy or underprivileged children, are not the recipients of the proceeds of the donations. And yet the ad seemed to make it sound like that's exactly where the money is going to go. Apkarian ruled that Cars for Kids may not use the Cars for Kids jingle or any variation of it in California unless the ads include an explicit and audible disclosure of the organization's religious affiliation. If it is being set aside, the money from this effort is being set aside only for one specific group, a religious group in this case, should the public have to know? The nonprofit group primarily funds a Jewish nonprofit organization and accepts donations of cars, boats, and real estate. They now have 30 days till June the 8th to stop broadcasting it in California. The chief operating officer of Cars for Kids, Esty Landau, testified that Cars for Kids serves as the primary funding source for a group called URA, and it sends approximately $45 million a year to raise a lot of money, or more than 60% of its total funds, but it all goes to benefit a specific religious group of children, and it does not generally benefit those children that are very, very young or very, very needy. It's sponsoring trips to Israel. Let's go to John. Hey, John, welcome to the program. What's on your mind?
1: Hey, Lars. I just wish you had said leader of the Republican Party, not king of the Republican Party. Was that a
0: why?
1: Just a slip or
0: no? No, it was deliberate. It was when I saw that. Actually, my producer Mackenzie Prunty put it up there, but I totally agreed with it because you know these folks who are running around saying no kings, no kings. All they mean is no Donald Trump. They certainly didn't object to King Charles of England. They actually stood up and applauded him. They don't like it. Donald Trump does not act like a king. If he did, he wouldn't get tied up in the courts as much as he had. So why not?
1: Well, and I had a debate with some of these people about what about the king of Bob Ferguson in Washington or Jamie Peterson? They're acting more like kings.
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4: Good afternoon from the Seven Feathers Casino Studios. Taking a look at your KQEN weather forecast. Sunny skies this afternoon with a high of 74. Tonight, partly cloudy with an overnight low around 50. On Thursday, we're looking at sunny skies with temperatures creeping into the low 80s. And we are expected to be in the 80s for the next couple of days going through the weekend.
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6: 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It's Americans' distrust and fear of it, and it's showing up in the most unexpected places, like last Friday, when Eric Schmidt, Google's former CEO, was delivering a commencement address at the University of Arizona. It was met with a large chorus of boos as he talked about AI's transformation of the world that's happening faster than anyone realizes. Data center construction is being blocked left and right. One town in Missouri voted out of office all four council members who supported a data center. And don't forget the Molotov cocktail thrown at the home of the founder of ChatGPT. Americans are being told that AI will make their lives better. So far, most just aren't buying it. 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It's for anyone who wants to save money, save time, and stop feeling left behind. I'm Kim Komando. 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
9: Fox News, I'm Tom Graham. Former Cuban President Raul Castro is facing federal charges for the killing of four people. They were flying civilian planes out of Miami when they were shot down by Cuban fighter jets in 1996.
10: Raul Castro ordered those fighter jets to shoot down unarmed civilian aircraft. It was not an accident.
9: Florida Attorney General James Utmeyer making the announcement along with Justice Department officials. The House approving a Senate-backed bill aimed at bringing down housing costs. Fox's Grinnell Scott.
11: The 21st Century Road to Housing Act passed with bipartisan support. The final tally, 396 yeas, 13 nays. All the no votes came from Republicans.
9: Some conservatives argue the bill amounts to government overreach. The bill now goes back to the Senate after the House made changes. 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
0: Welcome back to the Lars Larson Show. It's a pleasure to be with you, and I haven't said much of anything good about Randy Weingarten. I don't think much of her or the organization she represents. She is the queen of the teachers union, and it appears she is cashing in big

0: coast of Scotland, from Edinburgh Castle to the eclectic streets of Glasgow. 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As they say in Scotland, be happy while you're living, for you're a long time dead.
1: Hello?
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0: What is a number story?
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8: Welcome back to the Lars Larson Show. It's a Wednesday. It's a pleasure to be with you, and it's the Radio Northwest Network. 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Our X poll question today, is Donald Trump now the undisputed king of the Republican Party after his wins in the primaries? I would answer that one yes. It sounds like Donald Trump's his results after yesterday's primaries in various states around America, 37 races he backed, 37 races that he won in, or that the winners were backed by Donald Trump. The X poll is brought to you by Ultimate Truck Services. 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Yesterday, I asked you this question. Should Portland really gut fire and police to close its budget hole? 87% of you said no to that. Only 13% of you said yes to that question. To your calls now, and then I'll tell you about an unemployment issue here in just a moment. Let me go first to James. Hey, James, thanks for listening. What's on your mind?
9: Yeah, I'm a graduate of the University of Washington with a bachelor's degree in forest engineering and spent over 40 years in the forest product industry. And at the time, I was good working in Idaho in the Bitterroots about an hour east of Pullman, not the end of the world, but you could see it. And they had logged the stands 30, 40 years ago, and they had come back naturally, and they'd come back good and heavy and thick. But the western white pine, because of the blister rust and the logging of all the old growth, it was very valuable because it was dying off on us. And so we went into stands. Well, one stand we didn't go into that kicked us in the ass and told us to get busy was that we couldn't even walk through it. All the western white pine had fallen down 8, 12, 14 inches. It was so thick. And we didn't want to let that get loose in our forest over there in Idaho. And so we went in with the latest technology. Western white pine was valuable.
8: You know what? Got to drop that one, Joel. Unfortunately, he's a logger, and he used some language the FCC doesn't like me to allow on the air. James, thanks for the call. Don't swear next time you call in. Let's go to Jim. Hey, Jim, welcome to the Lars Larson Show. What's on your mind?
10: How are you today?
8: I'm doing better.

0: not going to get counted. Now, so imagine a system that is that bad. You know, I understand this man probably, he and his wife should have mailed their ballot 2 weeks ago. They didn't. They mailed them yesterday. And they said when they came home, the ballots were still sitting in their mailbox. And why? Probably because their letter carrier looked at them and said, we're going to send all this mail off somewhere to be postmarked. It probably won't be postmarked today, which means the postmark isn't really worth much if it isn't marked on the day that the Postal Service takes the letter into its custody. But in any case, their ballots didn't count. I don't like a system like that, and I don't think anybody else should either. Jim, thanks for the call. Back in a moment. 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
11: A Castro in Cuba gets indicted. I'm Tom Rigotti, Fox News. A former Cuban leader is under U.S. indictment. Fox's Evan Brown with details.
12: A federal grand jury in Miami indicts 94-year-old former Cuban dictator Raul Castro for allegedly ordering the shooting down of four Miami-based civilian pilots participating in the 1996 Brothers to the Rescue humanitarian flights in international airspace.
13: Nations and their leaders cannot be permitted to target Americans, kill them, and not face accountability.
12: Acting U.S. Attorney General Todd Blanche speaking in Miami, Cuba's embassy in the U.S. in a series of social media posts claims the humanitarian nature of the flights were phony and the pilots invaded Cuban airspace.
11: President Trump says he's not rushing a permanent ceasefire with Iran.
14: We're going to give this one shot. I'm in no hurry. You never think, oh, the midterms, I'm in a hurry. I'm in no hurry. I just, ideally, I'd like to see few people killed as opposed to a lot.
11: Traffic is still more or less stalled in the Strait of Hormuz as both the U.S. and Iran continue to halt activity. Fox Business Network's Ashley Webster reports from Tel Aviv.
15: Iran says in the last 24 hours, 26 vessels have passed through the strait, including three tankers, two from China, one from South Korea, carrying an estimated 8 million barrels of crude oil. Analysts say that Tehran is allowing vessels from favored nations to pass through. The U.S. naval blockade also continues to prevent any ships from entering or leaving Iranian ports.
11: Oil prices have spiked since the start of the U.S. strikes on Iran, though they fell a bit today.

0: After Trump suggested talks were in their final stages. President Trump appears to be losing some support among Republicans. A new AP NORC poll finds about 6 in 10 Republicans approve of how the president is handling the economy. That's down from about 8 in 10 in February before the Iran war began. 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
0: A newly surfaced online comment reportedly made by Maine's Senate Democratic candidate is sparking backlash. Fox's Molly Line has more.
5: Graham Plattner, oysterman, Marine and Army veteran, and self-proclaimed foe of the oligarchy has acknowledged making a slew of Reddit remarks under the account P. Hustle, archived by the Maine Monitor in a database prior to being deleted. These remarks stirring new outrage, a post reportedly from June 2019, which Plattner appears to mock a U.S. soldier who was nearly killed, calling him dumb, saying he didn't deserve to live, going on to harshly criticize the soldier's actions under fire. Plattner is aiming to unseat longtime Maine Senator Republican Susan Collins in November. A Collins campaign spokesperson called the comments disturbing.
0: Plattner has previously apologized for his Reddit comments while also saying he's not ashamed of who he was in the past. President Trump says China's president complimented the U.S. military and that he may have to hit Iran even harder. Fox's Jessica Rosenthal has more in his commencement address at the Coast Guard Academy today.
6: The president praised the Coast Guard's role in the operation to capture Venezuela's leader Nicolas Maduro and the branch's role in Operation Epic Fury in Iran. But he also thanked the Coast Guard for their work interdicting drug trafficking.
7: We had a majority of drugs were coming in by the sea, by the ocean, and we have virtually stopped that.
6: On Iran, the president said he may have to hit them harder, but said maybe he won't have to.
7: The only question is, do we go and finish it up, or are they going to be signing a document? Let's see what happens.
6: He said he learned at his recent meeting with China's president Xi Jinping that she has a great respect for the U.S. military.
0: Two police officers at the U.S. Capitol during the infamous January 6th riot are suing to block anyone who rioted that day from receiving payouts from a $1.7 billion settlement fund. The Trump administration claims it's for those who were over-prosecuted by the Biden-era Justice Department. I'm Tom Regani. This is Fox News.
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9: Hello and good afternoon from the Seven Feathers Casino Studios. I'm Joey Kieran with these headlines. Well, checking in with election coverage, it appears that Douglas County Commissioner Chris Boyce and challenger Steve Hammerson may be headed to the November ballot, while Commissioners Tom Kress and Tim Freeman are winning their races. Three ballot measures around Douglas County are passing in initial vote counting. It appears that Republican State Senator Christine Drazen will face incumbent Democrat Tina Kotek in the race for Oregon governor in November. And 1st District State Senator David Brock Smith is leading GOP voting and hopes to challenge incumbent U.S. Senator Jeff Merkley in November. Umpqua Community College is hosting an open house on Wednesday to celebrate the relocation and renovation of the Woolley Center and the Small Business Development Center in downtown Roseburg. And Adapt Integrated Healthcare will close for Memorial Day on Monday, May 25th. In your forecast this afternoon, sunny skies with a high of 74. Tonight, we're looking at partly cloudy skies with an overnight low of 50. 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

0: while you're getting ready to vote for me in November, this is what Kotek could say. She could say, we're going to cut all kinds of citizen services because you didn't give me the money for ODOT, and you, the taxpayers, must be punished. Now, how do you suppose that's going to go? Coming up, Ed Diehl came up short against Christine Drazen. We're going to have him on the show in the next couple of minutes, and we'll have Christine Drazen back, too.
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8: 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A lot of nonsense.
9: 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You're bloody well right. 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
7: This is the Northwest Nonsense.
10: How much longer do we have to sit for this nonsense?
7: That great moment every day where Lars brings you the cold, hard facts without any liberal wokeness from the Daily Dead fish wrapper or mainstream media bias.
11: Hey, I know you consider this a personal question, but have you made plans for the Northwest power blackouts that are coming at us fast, possibly as soon as this year? I've warned my audience in Oregon, Washington, and Idaho about this for almost a decade. The power planners call it loss of load probability, or as the rest of us will experience it, freezing or sweating in the dark. It's coming because the Democrats who call the shots in government for the Northwest insist on two crazy notions. Get rid of nuclear, coal, and natural gas power plants and replace them with wind and solar, both of them wholly inadequate, and then cripple the region's much vaunted hydropower. The latest shoe to drop in that department, a federal judge has just ordered the Northwest to throw away, trash, $100 million worth of clean hydropower. The judge says Northwest dams should simply spill enough water to make that much power without making power with it. Allegedly, it helps save the lives of salmon, but it doesn't. Yesterday, I featured Kurt Miller on my regional talk show. He's the chief executive officer of the Northwest Public Power Association. Kurt tells me that in court, when the judge asked those shyster lawyers who brought the salmon suit whether there was any evidence at all that the spilled water would actually benefit the fish, the young lady lawyer had to admit there was no evidence of that at all. Most of the water will be spilled in August and September, which is when it's least likely to do much of anything for the salmon. It also happens to be the time of year when Northwest residents have cranked up air conditioning to stay cool. Miller says the power-producing water spilled in August will be about 1,000 megawatts, or about as much as a single large nuclear power plant would produce. Only the Northwest doesn't believe in nuclear power anymore, the kind of nuke that America used to build. That's the kind that's now literally illegal to build in the state of Oregon, not at all likely to be built in the state of Washington. Now, our question of the day goes this way, brought to you by Multnomah Medical Clinic. Merlin says, let the games begin. I have a fundamental issue with Kotek's social media posting in her quest to be reelected last night. Talk

0: affecting affordability when Oregon voters, to the tune of 83%, said a gas tax was unaffordable. Couldn't agree with you more. And now today's Daily Grill.
1: Insane.
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1: Who deserves today's Lars Grill of the Day?
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1: Presented by Oregon City Garage Door.
0: I want to give today's Daily Grill to the whole millionaire's tax that appears to be surviving all the court challenges and even efforts to get the voters to vote on it. Washington cities are apparently going to take it in the chops because of that millionaire's tax. While the millionaire's tax would arguably bring in a bunch of money for the state of Washington, it includes a bunch of exemptions on all kinds of things like hygiene products and diapers, over-the-counter drugs, and the sales tax exemptions are not just state, but also locally imposed taxes, which means Bob Ferguson wins and the individual cities lose. Today's best email, but you can always send more, comes from Bill Meyer. Lars, I like you. Bill is a fellow talk show host, favored Ed Deal. My complaint has been the pillow fights masquerading as debates. Christine Drazen tried to take credit for the walkouts, but that was Herman Bertschiger's doing. He kept her in line when she started wobbling. And then she tried to take credit for Measure 120, which was Ed Deal's deal. And she did it on stage, and Ed didn't say anything. So, on that note, Bill Meyer, thank you very much for the email. Let's bring on the aforementioned Ed Deal. Ed, I backed you for the primary election. I am sorry that Christine Drazen got a greater number of votes. Welcome back to the program.
6: Hey, Lars, great to be with you.
0: I thought we had a great opportunity, and maybe we still do, to have a Republican replace Tina Kotek, even if not the correct Republican, the real deal. What do you want to say to voters, and what should we make of yesterday's election results?
6: Yeah, well, you know, we're disappointed, and the count is still going on. I've been asked by a lot of supporters, you know, don't concede yet. My vote hasn't been counted, and so we're giving it some time to let all the votes come in. But it looks like a big uphill battle for us given the count right now. What I do see a lot of hope with is, you know, Measure 120 went down in flames, and that was the voice of the people right there, rising up and saying, we do not want these tax increases coming from Governor Kotek. And so that gives me a lot of hope in the future for Oregon.
0: You know, one of the things I wonder about is I think she's put herself in a box, and I've said that, because last summer she said, give me more money or you lose services to citizens. And then the legislature didn't give her money. And finally, the special session gave her money. But then the voters said, no way, no how, 83% no. What is she going to do at this point? Because I think this is a great opportunity. It should have been an opportunity for you, but it will be for Drazen, should she choose to take it, to say Governor Kotek either has to admit she was lying about ODOT needing the money last year, that they really didn't need the money and they will supply services, or she has the choice during an election year to say, hey, folks, I told you ODOT is broke. ODOT can't supply the services. We're still going to cut your services because you said no to higher taxes. So which one of those unfavorable kinds of situations is she going to take? She's got to take one or the other, doesn't she?
6: She has to. She has to listen to the Oregon voters. And the Oregon voters are saying, we're not giving you another dime until you show us that ODOT's accountable for the money it's already got. And people feel taxed to the hilt already, Lars. They're not in the mood of giving the state any more of their hard-earned money. And the best thing that Kotek can do is listen to that message from the Oregon people and say, I need to make this government accountable for the money it's already getting. I don't think she can do that, though. Obviously, she can't do that.
0: No, she really has two untenable kinds of situations to say. Now, one other thing. I've been getting emails already saying, I voted for Ed Deal. I didn't because I live in Washington State. And they said, but I'm not voting for Drazen because I'm unhappy with the result of the primary. What would be your message to them about that? Because I figure that could end up handing it to Kotek anyway.
6: Yeah, I understand why people are unhappy and disappointed, but we need to rally around the winner here, and we need to defeat Tina Kotek. That's the message.
0: Well, and in fact, aren't you planning some kind of unity measure or unity effort?
6: Yeah, I did. I called for that. Called for that in the first debate. The first debate uh, that

0: the ORP debate. And, yeah, what I've done is met with the Oregon Republican Party and...
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2: Good afternoon from the Seven Feathers Casino Studios. Taking a look at your KQEN weather forecast. Sunny skies this afternoon with a high of 74. Tonight, partly cloudy with an overnight low around 50. On Thursday, we're looking at sunny skies with temperatures creeping into the low 80s. And we are expected to be in the 80s for the next couple of days going through the weekend.
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4: I'm Dan Loney with Your Money Now. Wall Street indexes surged thanks to lower oil prices and bond yields, plus the anticipation over NVIDIA earnings. The Dow added 645 points, ending the day at 50,010. NASDAQ picked up 400 points. The S&P 500 gained 79. All three indexes up by 1%. Target shares fell 4% despite a beat on first quarter numbers and an increase to its full year sales outlook. The retail chain posted per share profit of $1.71 on revenue of $25.44 billion. Same store sales rose 5.6%, which is the first gain in a quarter in the last five. Amazon Executive Chairman Jeff Bezos making a strong statement about who should pay taxes in the U.S. Speaking in a TV interview, he said that the bottom half of earners should pay nothing in taxes because it is a small amount of money to the federal government. That bottom half of taxpayers had an adjusted gross income of $54,000 in 2023, according to the Tax Foundation. That's Your Money Now.
5: It's tough watching someone go through a divorce, but what if that someone is your own son or daughter? This is Jim Daly with Focus on the Family. Dr. Robert Boucher offers some good advice for parents with a child headed for divorce. First, if there's a chance the couple will seek counseling or reconciliation, encourage them to do so. Your stable wisdom could help save their marriage. However, if the decision to divorce has already been made, trying to get them to change their minds may only result in more heartache. Dr. Boucher also recommends evaluating your own role as a parent when your child divorces. Think about how you can be a positive influence and a healthy role model as your son or daughter works through the difficulties of child visitation, single parenthood, and so on. Also, it's understandable that you'd take your child's side when it comes to the divorce, but don't take it too far. Blame and bitterness toward their spouse will do nothing to help your child heal and move on. 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It's important that you have firm guidelines in place. 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By finding the right balance between being too involved and not being involved enough, you can help your child weather the aftermath of divorce. For more to help your family thrive, go to FocusOnTheFamily.com. I'm Jim Daly.
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8: Fox News, I'm John Saucier. The Justice Department has indicted former Cuban President Raul Castro in connection to the 1996 murders of four Americans who were killed by Cuban fighter jets whilst flying civilian aircraft. The DOJ alleges the former leader had spies in Florida who provided intel on the Americans who were killed. Florida Attorney General James Utmeyer.
9: Raul Castro ordered those fighter jets to shoot down unarmed civilian aircraft. It was not an accident. It was intentional, premeditated, state-sanctioned murder.
8: Cuban President Miguel Díaz-Canel calling it a political maneuver. DHS Secretary Mark Wayne Mullen speaking at the commencement ceremony for the U.S. Coast Guard Academy.
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12: Welcome back to the Lars Larson Show. Well, after yesterday's primary election in Oregon, Christine Drazen is back for a rematch against Tina Kotek. This time, Oregon's broken streets and failing economy should be working in her favor. Is the bluest of blue states ready to flip to a red state governor in the form of Christine Drazen? Nigel Jaques joins me now, who's the Pulitzer Prize-winning reporter for Willamette Week and the Oregon Journalism Project. Nigel, good to have you back.
13: Thanks for having me, Lars.
12: Is Oregon ready to make a big change, although I would argue that the state really isn't as blue a state as some people would portray it?
13: Well, so before I answer this first question, let me address the second question. I would agree with you. We've repeatedly seen Republican candidates, some with a lot of money, like Drazen 4 years ago, some with no money at all, like Joe Ray Perkins or others, who have consistently gotten in the low 40s. We always underperform the Democratic voter registration. That registration advantage right now is about 8.5 points, and it's very, very rare for a Democratic candidate to beat a Republican candidate by that margin statewide. So you're right. It's not as blue as people would think. But having said that, there's been an incredible glass ceiling. I mean, since 1982, no Republican has won a governor's race, and relatively few Republicans have won statewide in the past 20 years, Dennis Richardson, a rare exception. So, you know, it's kind of like Republicans are close but can't break through. So how could it be different this year? And I think that's the question a lot of Republicans are asking. One thing that I noticed as I started to look at the registration statistics is actually Democrats have given up since the last time Kotek and Drazen ran against each other. That may not sound like much, but as I said, the margin has been pretty slim for Democratic victory. So that's something. And I think the other thing is, as I talked to Drazen herself and others around her last night at her celebration, I said, how would it be different? You lost by 3.5 points last time. Why would we think that you might win this time? And she said, look, when Governor Kotek ran last time, she didn't have a record as governor. In fact, she ran against the record of her predecessor, Kate Brown.
12: Yep.
13: Now she's got 4 years, and that record doesn't look very good.
12: No, it doesn't, especially when there were specific hardcore promises like, I will double the amount of housing construction. It fell in half instead. I will solve homelessness. Not solved worse than ever before. Crime and disorder in the biggest cities, especially in Oregon, are worse. And the government is constantly short of money. And yet somehow they find money for baseball stadiums and basketball stadiums and all the rest. They find money for all the goodies. But they say we're short of money to actually plow snow in the wintertime. And I kind of wonder, how does Kotek go out and explain that? Does she run against herself?
13: Well, I think the playbook is clear. As soon as the AP called the race for Drazen last night, the Democratic Party of Oregon put out a statement saying basically, you know, Christine Drazen equaled Donald Trump. And that's going to be the Democrats have tried to do, you know, for most of the past decade.

0: they'll try and do it again. I talked to Drazen about that as well last night. I said, you know, they are tying him around your neck. What are you going to do about that? She said, look, the problems that Oregon is facing long predate Donald Trump's reelection as president. And I think, you know, most people would agree that that's true.
1: Yep.
0: I just, you know, when put to shove, will enough people who are not registered Democrats fill in the circle for Christine Drazen? There, as you know, as we've talked about a number of times, there are more non-affiliated voters in this state than there are Democrats. So there are a lot of people who don't like the Democratic Party enough to register with it, but often vote alongside Democrats. So, you know, the opportunity is definitely there for Drazen, maybe more of an opportunity than we've seen in a long time. She's got to overcome Trump, and she's got to overcome the fact that she is pro-life, and most Oregonians are not. So she's got some challenges.
1: Maybe she ought to embrace Trump. I mean, do you know how Trump did in yesterday's primaries around the country? 37 out of 37. Now, what does that tell us?
0: Well, it tells us that he is not as dead as the national media would like us to believe. I still think it would probably be a risky strategy to embrace him in a statewide election in Oregon, because he has not done well when he's been on the ballot here. So I don't know.
1: That's fair. Let me ask you this, though, and this is the big mystery for me. Last summer, Governor Kotek said to Oregonians, I need $14 billion, otherwise you lose services. And even her own Democrats said no. And then she said, well, how about $8 billion? And they said no. And then she called a special session, and she got $4.3 billion. And then she did everything she could to sabotage the citizen initiative or referendum. And it went to a vote, and it went down 83 to 17. So does she today say, you know what, I was lying, ODOT actually has the money it needs to provide services? Or does she say, well, now that you've denied the $4.3 billion, ODOT doesn't have the money, and we will be cutting services? Does she have a third alternative to those two?
0: I really don't know where this leaves her, to be honest with you, because we haven't seen the big layoffs that were threatened at ODOT. We also didn't see much snow this winter, so we didn't hear about whether they are actually short of maintenance people or not. So I think it's a big question. I think your point, though, is really important, and that's that in a zero information election, there was really no campaigning on either side of that ballot measure. 83% of people said no, which I frankly find a fairly stunning result. I thought it would lose maybe 70-30, but that tells you two things. I think it tells you two things. One, as usual, voters are really smart. And two, they were paying attention even when we thought they weren't. And I think both of those things, if I were Kotek's team, I'd be a little bit worried about today.
1: Yeah, and see, where I think the mainstream media, Nigel, the TV stations, the fish wrappers, not you, not Willamette Week, not OJP, but I think they're going to fall on their faces, because they ought to be asking that question. Governor, was it a lie last summer what you said about ODOT's funding, and they really don't need the money, and you can get it done without the money, or you need the money, and so therefore citizens should expect to see massive cuts, as you suggested as a threat last summer, and not let up until she actually gives an answer? I don't think the mainstream media is going to do that. I think they're cowards.
0: Well, I am, hope springs eternal for political reporters. Lars, you and I and everybody else who covers elections are always hoping things are going to be better in the future. So I hope we have a really robust campaign for the next 6 months where people air out real ideas and push each other on their records, because both these politicians, Drazen and Kotek, have long records. I think they're both really smart. I think they're both really tough. And I'm kind of excited about seeing them push each other hard.
1: I am too. That's Nigel Jaquist from the Oregon Journalism Project, also the Pulitzer Prize winner from Willamette Week. Coming up in a moment, an illegal alien crosses state lines to abuse a child, and the court's handing 30 months behind bars.
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2: Welcome back to the Lars Larson Show. Barbara writes in by email, and by the way, my email's easy to remember, talk@LarsLarson.com. Lars, how can it be that the same two women for governors 4 years ago? Don't get us wrong, we're going to vote for Christine, she writes, but she's pro-life and a strong Christian in a state that's 100% pro-choice or pro-abortion. With abortion at 9 months, is there any other state this unchurched? It makes us sick to our stomach, but horrified that Tina and her drunk wife might get another 4 years to embarrass us on the national scene. Couldn't agree with you more. Glad to get your calls. It's a Wednesday. It's the Radio Northwest Network, and for almost 30 years, the Radio Northwest Network has endeavored to serve the Pacific Northwest states of Oregon, Washington, and Idaho with honestly provocative talk. Let me go first to Greg. Hey, Greg, welcome to the program. What's on your mind?
3: Hey, Lars. I found it weird, and I thought maybe I was a one-off, but me and my girlfriend were both registered Republicans, have been for years. I got the presidential ballot just fine. When these showed up, it took me a second, but we realized that they were the Democrat ballots. So I went to check my registration online, and then it said there was no record of me at all, which is really weird. And I've been just on Facebook and X today. I've seen like lots of people posting about it. So I know it's just not me now.
2: No, it's not.
3: It's really weird.
2: It's not just you, because, Greg, I've heard from any number of people. And, you can always allow for error on the part of the citizen, but I'm more likely to believe that it's error on the part of the government bureaucracy, because I can tell you there are people just like you who say, look, I've been a Republican for 40 years. I would never change my party registration. We did move, and I updated my address, but that's all I changed. And I think the next time we have Tobias Reid on, we may even ask him, can you give us an interim answer? Why are so many people reporting that they made a change like I updated my mailing address or I made some other change, but I wanted everything else left the same? And then they find themselves, and in your case, you went from Republican. Were you then registered as a Democrat, and did you receive a Democrat ballot?
3: I did receive a Democrat ballot, yes, and I wrote about it. Someone's like, well, why don't you check online for your, your registration or whatever and look at that. And when I did, it said there is no record of me at all. Like, I just wasn't there.
2: Hold on. Odd. If there's no record of you, how did they send you a ballot?
3: That's what I'm saying. I have no idea. It's really confusing. Like,
2: you know what I want to do, Greg? I want to get your name and number off the air. I don't want you to give it on the air. And maybe an email address. And I'll tell you what, we will dog this one down, and I will see if we can find out, because this kind of thing is happening so often that even though I know that our audience is not the entire, population of the Northwest. You've got, more than 4 million people in Oregon. You've got almost 8 million people in Washington. You got another million people in Idaho. We have about 10% of the entire population that hears this show on a weekly basis. So I know I'm not talking to everybody, but I'm getting emails right and left from people saying, hey, this got changed on me, and I had nothing to do with changing it.
3: Yep. I haven't changed my ID. I've lived in the same place since 2009. I haven't been to the DMV. I'm about to go because I need a new ID now. But, I haven't done anything I would think that would, make them do that. I'm just really confused.
2: Hey, Greg, can I throw something a little odd at you? But I think it goes with this. We have the problem, Imagine this. You want to get the plumbing in your house fixed. Would you call your automobile mechanic to fix your plumbing?
3: No.
2: And when your plumbing then breaks again, do you call your auto mechanic and yell at him? Because he's going to say, look, bud, I got nothing to do with that. So you have a state in Oregon in which, for political reasons, the Democrats said, we want everybody who signs up for a license to be signed up to vote. Now, they say that's motor voter, but I think they've taken it to an incredible degree. So you've handed the responsibility for election registration, and that means the ballot that gets sent out, and you've handed it to people at DMV who don't know jack about the

0: election system. And they're also blameless. Because if you go to them, we've run into this already, where you say, hold on, why did you sign this person up to vote as a Republican or not as a Democrat? And they'll say, well, we're not really responsible for that. You say, but you're involved in it. You have the power to sign people up to vote. You have the power to change people's registration. And they say, yes. And they're like, I mean, I once, there was an author I really liked who said, authority and responsibility are two sides of a coin. If you have ultimate authority but no responsibility, that's bad. And you can imagine situations like that. If you have ultimate responsibility but no authority to actually do anything, then that's bad as well. And so you have in DMV a bunch of folks who can't run the DMV offices. They can't even keep them open because they can't seem to hire enough staff to be able to keep all the offices open. And you said, hey, let's put these people in charge of who's signed up to vote, who gets a ballot, how you're registered, what your registration is, whether or not you're a foreign national, all these various things. Let's put in the hands of people who don't know squat about elections. And then when it goes wrong, usually in the favor of the Democrats, they can say, well, you can't blame DMV. They're not involved in elections. And I say, yes, they are. They're involved in who's signed up to vote and who gets a ballot, right?
1: Absolutely. Yeah, it makes no sense. I never understood that.
0: Well, I'll tell you what. I'm going to put you on hold. Let me get to Joel to grab your information off the air. But I want to track this one down. I want to find out exactly what's going on and why am I hearing from so many people. If this happened to you, I'd be glad to get an email from you, talk@LarsLarson.com. We'll get as many examples as we can, and then we'll go to Tobias Reed, probably off the air. He comes on the show from time to time. He's the only Democrat in the Northwest who'll do that, and I have to give him points for that. I'd like him to answer, how is it we've got this so screwed up? And is part of the problem that the Secretary of State, the Chief Elections Officer of the state of Oregon, has allowed an agency that, number one, doesn't know anything about elections and doesn't have any responsibility for what it does about voter registration, to be involved in registering people to vote? I also want to mention this, just very quickly. Huber Ramos Garcia, 26, sexually abused a child. And what does a federal judge give him? 2.5 years in prison and 5 years of probation. Only problem is, he's an illegal alien. Why would you want him staying in the United States for 5 more years when he has no right to be here at all? It is Wednesday. It's the day after the primary in Oregon, and you're listening to the Lars Larson Show and the Radio Northwest Network.
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4: 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These are just some of the ways United States Deputy Sheriff's Association assists America's law enforcement and the citizens they serve. For more information about United States Deputy

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1: Congresswoman Nancy Mace proposing a constitutional amendment that would prohibit foreign-born U.S. citizens from serving in Congress, becoming federal judges, or holding Senate-confirmed positions. Right now, there's 26 members of Congress who are naturalized U.S. citizens, including 19 Democrats and 7 Republicans. I'm John Saucier, and this is Fox News.
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3: Hello and good afternoon from the Seven Feathers Casino Studios. I'm Joey Kieran with these headlines. Well, checking in with election coverage, it appears that Douglas County Commissioner Chris Boyce and challenger Steve Hammerson may be headed to the November ballot, while Commissioners Tom Kress and Tim Freeman are winning their races. Three ballot measures around Douglas County are passing an initial vote counting. It appears that Republican State Senator Christine Drazen will face incumbent Democrat Tina Kotek in the race for Oregon governor in November. And 1st District State Senator David Brock Smith is leading GOP voting in hopes to challenge incumbent U.S. Senator Jeff Merkley in November. Umpqua Community College is hosting an open house on Wednesday to celebrate the relocation and renovation of the Woolley Center and the Small Business Development Center in downtown Roseburg. And Adapt Integrated Healthcare will close for Memorial Day on Monday, May 25th. In your forecast this afternoon, sunny skies with a high of 74. Tonight, we're looking at partly cloudy skies with an overnight low of 50. 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
4: Welcome back to the Ramsey Show here in the Fair Ones Credit Union studio. We're headed back to the phone lines where George and I find Mark in Albany, New York. Mark, how can we help out today?
5: Hi, how are you?
4: Doing great. What's up?
5: So I was just wondering, is it ever okay to use or deplete your emergency fund to avoid taking a loan when you're making a big purchase?
4: Is the big purchase an emergency? Something that is urgent? Something that is completely necessary? And something that is like time
6: unexpected.
4: Factor? Yeah, unexpected?
5: No, it's something that's sort of been expected. It's for a car because my current one is getting a little too expensive to maintain. And although safety isn't yet a concern, it's slowly getting to that point.
6: So does the car need repairs? What do you mean expensive?
5: So, I have to repair the mileage is suffering from a damaged catalytic converter and a couple other things. And it's also just losing value. I know that shouldn't be my primary concern, but I'm just...
6: Is there a loaner on it?
5: No, there is no loan. It's paid off.
6: Okay. And what kind of car are you looking to get? How much is that going to cost you?
5: It would be about $30,000.
6: And would you be selling the current car?
5: Yeah, I'd be trading it in most likely.
6: So you trade it in and pay cash for this next car?
5: Yes. Yes,
6: okay.
5: If I did not use the emergency fund, then I would be taking out a loan for about half that amount.
4: What's the trade-in amount that you think you're going to get for the existing vehicle if you don't put the repairs in?
5: I might get $3,000 or $4,000.
4: Oh, okay.
6: Not much. All right. How much is in the emergency fund?
5: Right now, I believe it's $11,000 or $12,000.
6: Okay. So you don't even have the money to even buy this car. It's not like you have $30,000 sitting in the emergency fund ready to buy that car.
4: Yeah, where's the other money coming from?
5: Well, I have $11,000 in the emergency fund, and I've been saving up in a new car fund. I have about $16,000 or $17,000 in the new car fund.
6: Great.
4: So why can't we just spend $16,000 or $17,000 since you have a new car fund that you've saved for? You can get a great car for $17,000.
5: I suppose I could. It's just I found what I've really liked, and
6: ding.
5: I admit I am a bit. Pardon me.
6: I was just saying, ding, ding, ding. We have a winner. You got to the bottom of this, which is I saw it and I want it, and it looks fancier than the $17,000 version.
4: Uh-huh.
6: What kind of car is this?
5: It's used, so it's not a new car. Don't worry about that. It's a 2023 Q5.
6: Oh,
4: is that
6: I thought we didn't want to get into expensive cars with expensive maintenance and expensive insurance and premium gas.
5: That is true, yes.
4: But we are. This is different. Okay.

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7: Today's question comes from Carly in South Dakota. We're debt-free with our fully funded emergency fund, so I'm creating sinking funds for newer cars and house projects. I'm guessing that the sinking funds can't be cash in envelopes, so do I need to open separate savings accounts or separate checking accounts for each goal? What is the best way to create a sinking fund where I can put my money aside and not touch it for those expenses? These are great questions to
6: be
7: asking.
6: It. Yeah, very good.
7: Okay, so let's start with the first question. She's saying, okay, it's not going to be cash in envelopes. Do I need separate savings accounts?
6: You could.
7: I think it's helpful.
6: Yeah.
7: And what's cool is that, so we have our partner Fairwinds. We're in the Fairwinds studio.
6: Ah, yes.
7: And what's really cool is they created this just for our fans. You can have up to 10 different savings accounts that are earmarked for different things.
6: Wow.
7: Within their high yield savings. So that's what I would do personally, is have a car fund, because these are big ticket items.
6: Yeah.
7: If it's little stuff, you don't need it all in separate savings. That gets complicated.
6: Uh-huh.
7: But a big house project or a car, I would label it car.
6: Mm-hmm.
7: Otherwise, your emergency fund gets convoluted.
6: They're actually different accounts, or are they like bucketed?
7: Yeah, they're bucketed in there. So you can actually move money around between them.
6: Oh, wow. That's nice. That's very convenient.
7: So that's one feature. And the sinking fund part, you can set that up in every dollar to actually mark it as a fund. And, you know, if it's, let's say, $1,200 for the year is what you need.
6: Yep.
7: You can set a sinking fund for $100 a month in every dollar.
6: Perfect. I love that. And that's just one of the ways that every dollar really helps you have a functioning budget, doing the things that you want to do. I always say a good budget is detailed, realistic, and flexible. And that's what you can do. The budget's very flexible. You can add the line items in there. You connect your bank. I'm a pro Bank Connect. You can track your transactions. You can set goals. All of those things you can do within every dollar. And you can manage your sinking funds. I love that. All right.
7: So great.
6: Mary's in Denver, Colorado. Mary, how can we help out today?
8: Hi, my question is, I am married, and we're having kind of a dispute on retirement. I contribute a lot to my retirement account, and my husband contributes nothing, just Social Security. So I'm asking your advice on how to address this issue.
6: So how old are you guys?
8: I'm 37 and my husband is 39.
6: Okay. And when you say his goal is, we'll just live off Social Security, is that what I hear you saying?
8: Correct. Worked for his parents and he believes that that's all he needs.
6: Okay. Are you guys out of debt?
8: We are. We're on baby step 4.
6: Okay. So just to frame up this conversation, and then we're going to go to town on this. So let's talk about Social Security for a brief moment, because he

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1: I'm Dan Loney with Your Money Now. First quarter results for NVIDIA were a beat across the board. Adjusted earnings per share came in at $1.87 with revenue of $81.6 billion. Its data center revenue was also a beat at $75.2 billion. NVIDIA also said it's upping its dividend from a penny per share to 25 cents per share, along with announcing an $80 billion share buyback program. Elf Beauty will walk back some of its price increases due to tariffs. It's making the move due to higher gas prices and consumer suffering. Those price increases were implemented less than a year ago. Quarterly numbers were a beat, but its fiscal 2027 guidance came up short of estimates. Wall Street indexes surged thanks to lower oil prices and bond yields, plus the anticipation over these after-the-market close earnings. The Dow Industrial Average added 645 points today, ending the session at 50,010. The NASDAQ picked up 400 points. The S&P 500 gained 79. That's Your Money Now.
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2: Fox News, I'm Tom Regani. Traffic is still stalled in the Strait of Hormuz as both the U.S. and Iran continue to halt activity for now. Fox Business Network's Ashley Webster is in Tel Aviv.
3: Analysts say that Tehran is allowing vessels from favored nations to pass through. The U.S. naval blockade also continues to prevent any ships from entering or leaving Iranian ports.
2: Oil prices have spiked since the start of the U.S. strikes on Iran, though they fell a bit today after President Trump suggested U.S.-Iranian talks were in their final stages. President Trump has seen better days when it comes to his job approval rating, according to the latest Fox News poll.
4: The latest Fox News poll shows 39% approve of the president's performance, with just 29% approving his handling of the economy. A little more than half of those polled said rising gas prices are a major problem for their families.
2: That's Fox's Jessica Rosenthal. 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
7: A little bundle.
6: 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Building a Non-Anxious Life from Dr. John Deloney. Breaking Free from Broke from George Camel right here. 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If you're watching, remember the sale ends Monday. All right. We got Grace, who's in Dayton, Ohio. Hey, Grace, how can George and I help today?
8: Hi there. Good afternoon. So my question is regarding whether I should use my home equity to pay for college. I am a single mom to 2 teenagers, ages 14 and 16. Do you recommend a HELOC for this type of situation? I owe $96,000 on the home, and I have roughly $200,000 in equity.
6: Oh, boy. Okay. So let me start with the empathy, which is I love that you're thinking about ways to for your kids not to go into debt. I love that you're thinking about ways to pay for college that doesn't put the debt burden on them. However, putting it on you and your home and your place of safety and security is something that I would never, ever, ever recommend. And the reason is...
8: Okay.
7: Yeah, that HELOC is like a credit card attached to your house. So you're going backwards. Now you've got a variable interest rate while putting you at risk for foreclosure if you miss payments. So you're trading this unsecured education debt for secured debt attached to your house.
6: Mm-hmm. And let's unpack that just a little bit more, because I think it could be helpful for you and anybody listening. Guys, when you bought a house, you weren't thinking to yourself, oh, if I buy this house, it would make a very good credit card for me.

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1: The problem, Eddie, is they can fire you for any reason they want. 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I'm going to fire Eddie for no reason. Yep, he can do that. Yeah, that's California. Yep, welcome.
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0: network?
1: I do. You know, well, I check it to see where it's at because every month I contribute. So yeah. I like to see the number go up and to the right. That does make me feel good about my kids' futures.
0: I agree. I see what you did there. Pardon the pun. Well, guys, remember, there's ultimately only one way to financial peace, and that's to walk daily with the Prince of Peace, Christ Jesus.